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8: 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Just a lot of different ways for you to join us, and I appreciate you giving us a listen, because the weekend edition of Outdoors Live, I'm a North Dakota Game and Fish Department biologist. I am a North Dakota native. I began my career, well, across the state. So I was born in Williston. I lived in Lemoore. I went to high school in Valley City, spent some time in towns like Cullum and Stanley, was a game warden in Botano, a game warden in West Fargo before I became an outreach biologist stationed in West Fargo. So I bring a little bit of that enforcement background, the biologist and the flat-footed North. I'm not actually flat-foot, but I refer to myself as being a flat-footed North Dakotan. And we take you deeper into to the woods, the sloughs, the hills. Yeah, there's hills in North Dakota. It's not simply a casting and blasting. In fact, it's really not. I guess that might be an explanation. It's not about casting and blasting. It's more about the outdoors, how people enjoy the outdoors, and then from the Game and Fish Department's point of view, some of the issues and the topics that shape the way you spend your time hunting, fishing, trapping in North Dakota's outdoors. We'll bring in some of the Minnesota topics, some of the South Dakota topics. We wrap all of that up, and we package it together, and we call it the weekend edition of Outdoors Live. So we're just getting things underway here, but I can tell you that we're going to be bringing you a podcast extra from Brewer and Agri's Gone Outdoors, because not everybody gets to listen to their program, and not everybody can listen to the podcast. So we bring that to the table for you. When we talk about non-native, there's kind of a difference between non-native and invasive. And you think of non-native, maybe something like a ringneck pheasant. It's not necessarily invasive, not necessarily like we don't want it here, like the common carp. nobody really at this point in time wants to have common carp in North Dakota or in their bodies of waters for some of the destructive behavior that they do. So the invasive and the non-native can be, they can be used sometimes in what you'd think synonymously or, you know, replacing each other, but there's a big difference on that in terms of what is accepted, what is desired. Invasive would probably be something like zebra mussel. Hungarian partridge would be a non-native, but for many people, it would be something that's embraced. In urban areas, and it's not just a big city Fargo thing, but you see stormwater retention ponds. I think one time I got a number, and I want to say in Fargo, West Fargo, there were over 300 stormwater replacement. Basically, when you're paving the bottom of Lake Agassiz, when you've got parking lots and roads and concrete, when it rains, when you multiply that out, there's literally miles of land that do not absorb water. So you create this system of stormwater retention ponds to drain the surface area into a specific area. You hold it there, it fills up, and then it gradually, think of them as little mini holding ponds. It's probably, you know, they look like something people would want, but, and they are, I guess I should say, they are something, and people love having water because it just has that pristine, that ambiance that creates something of a little bit of a less urban feel to it. And you get the stormwater retention ponds, providing that benefit to slowing runoff, the beautification of a neighborhood, but there's a purpose behind them. There is a purpose behind those. Now, with that, you're going to be attracting Canada geese, and when there gets to be too many Canada geese or they get to be too loud, people don't like those. There gets to be other pests like mosquitoes. There can be stink and smell. There's a whole lot that goes along with that isn't as desired. One of the problems that cities run into is people releasing other undesirable fish into. And by undesirable, I mean somebody's got goldfish, a kid's got goldfish, and the kid no longer wants them, or they're moving, and they just go dump the goldfish in the stormwater retention ponds. It causes problems because a goldfish, in a way, like in a bowl, they're going to grow within the constraints of their habitat. So think the bigger the bowl, the bigger the fish is going to grow. You put them into a stormwater retention pond, they can grow to be the size of a football or a soccer ball. I mean, legitimately. And if you think you don't have them in your stormwater retention, maybe not yours specifically, but they're in there in many of the different stormwater retention ponds. Now, with that, with non-native or invasive species, there's always the concern, the potential for some kind of virus or some kind of disease. And that's when people just think, well, my one fish isn't that big of a deal. Well, it can be. Maybe it isn't, but it sure can be. We were walking the other day, and you could see what looked like carp kind of surfacing in a stormwater retention pond. Now, again, for the most part, people think it's kind of funny, but they do cause damage. And as carp spread into more desirable bodies of water, they outcompete that. They disrupt the food chain, they disrupt the water clarity. There's just a whole litany of problems that come. And again, it's not that one carp, but it's the totality of it, it's the multiplication of that. So again, please, the message would be, please do not dump non-native invasive fish species, anything into a stormwater retention pond. I want to bring you to Derek Ducker. He is a rancher from Manning, North Dakota, and the value that we see from a wildlife point of view on native grasslands, native pasture land, but what about what you see as a rancher in the edge of the Badlands of North Dakota?
9: One for habitat for both wildlife and the things that we don't see, the little bugs, the little things that the wildlife feed. And it also provides grazing for our cattle, for our ruminants, for our sheep and goats, horses, and then just the aesthetics of the beauty, the wildflowers, the pollinators that are out here that we don't normally see every day. Some people never get to see them, but we get to see them every day.
8: 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They understand and they see the benefit, not just to the wildlife and to the soil, but to the cattle and to their production agriculture as well. Hey, we're just getting started here on the weekend edition of Outdoors Live. 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
8: 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Wherever you are, however you're listening, thank you for allowing us to be a part of your weekend. I am North Dakota Game and Fish Farm Outreach Biologist Doug Lear, and it's really fun. It's a privilege for me. This is without research, the longest running outdoors radio show for sure in North Dakota, and I give a lot of credit to some of the folks that cut the path ahead of me, the guys like Tony Dean and the people like Bill Mitzel and Ron Shera. There's been a lot of people that have done a lot of fantastic work, and I'm just here and very privileged to be able to bring my background as a game and fish outreach biologist. Really, my job is to help bridge the Game and Fish Department with the hunters, the anglers, the trappers, the citizens, anyone that's interested in the outdoors. And I'm a graduate of NDSU with Fisheries and Wildlife Management. My background is probably more in wildlife, but my expertise is probably more in social, demographic, and issues of the outdoors, which is, it can be very, very complicated, but to me, it's fascinating. And over my career, I've seen how hunting and fishing and spending time outdoors has changed from

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You can always simply shoot me an email at outdoorslive@gmail.com. 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Outdoorslive@gmail.com. I've tracked the population of elk in northwestern Minnesota for a number of years, and I find it fascinating because, similar to maybe North Dakota, you don't think of elk being, you know, really a Minnesota type of a species. And in North Dakota, you don't think of elk being found maybe outside of the Badlands, but they have definitely adapted and, you know, across from the Turtle Mountains to the Pembina Gorge. And in Minnesota, we always think, but gosh, wouldn't you just love to have elk on your land or in your region? And we maybe sometimes as hunters, we're maybe a little bit short-sighted. Because if you know people in those areas, and it's the same thing, not just in Minnesota, but in North Dakota, there can be damage that's caused by, I've heard of depredation from pheasants and turkeys. We're very familiar with deer depredation. You see a moose with big paddles walking through a sunflower field and popping the heads off. Elk can do damage to fences. They can do damage to livestock feed supplies, especially in some of the colder winters. There's also, on the flip side, and this is specific to a story coming out of Minnesota, a credit to Dennis Anderson, a columnist from the Minnesota Star Tribune, that there's also historical treaties between Native American bands and the hesitation to allow elk to be moved from one area to another. Because there had been a plan to help when you get a viable population, and you have historical ranges that have sustained elk. Wildlife managers often look similar to the bighorn sheep in Mandaree on the three affiliated tribes to be south and west of Newtown. A fantastic success story that has taken place. Elk on Standing Rock, southwest of Mandan. Some great North Dakota success stories. But in Minnesota, they've run into a little bit of a challenge. And the Red Lake Band doesn't go into Fond du Lac's treaty area to capture moose for transport to the Northwest. And the Red Lake Band doesn't welcome Fond du Lac members coming to its area for elk. So the challenge between the Fond du Lac Band and also the Red Lake Band has basically, you know, taken Minnesota to a stance where their goal to transfer elk from the Grigla, Kitson, Caribou, Vita area to the northeastern portions of Minnesota, it's on hold. And there's 3,544 licensed hunters that entered into a lottery in Minnesota for the two either sex and two cow elk permits, with a total of two bulls being carried during 2 9-day seasons. So that was in the Red Lake Band. They did a tribal lottery that was started in 2025. And about 20 permitted band members killed 7 elk, 5 bulls, and 2 cows from September 15th through December 31st. And one thing that has changed dramatically is there's some level of incentive from Native American tribes to conserve, maintain, and enhance a wildlife population, because within their own tribe, they see that proper wildlife management can provide legal, safe hunting opportunities, can expand the population, and it's part of the totality of wildlife management in a legacy and a heritage that goes back to loving the land. And you know, I'm not gonna get into the, I got a minute left. I'm not gonna get into the deep historical ties of Native Americans and buffalo and fur taking, but I think we can understand and appreciate that those legacies began, and
there was a period of time.

0: time where maybe it eroded, and it's nice to see that coming back to where tribes in Minnesota, North Dakota, and South Dakota, they want to do better. And that's a win for all. That's absolutely a win for all. I want to take you back to Derek Dookert. He is a rancher from Manning, North Dakota, and we're talking about the benefits of native grasslands and how you know the coexistence of healthy grasslands for ranching, for cattle, and for wildlife, and being a steward of the land.
1: Coexist, exactly. Everything has to exist for one thing to survive. If it's the snake that's on the ground, it eats other things, and then the grass provides nutrition for our animals to survive. When my great-grandfather bought this place in 1918, you know, it was probably as native as it could be at the time. And we're just caretakers for this short period of time that we have it. And hopefully we can provide and make it better for the next generation, for my kids or for their kids. And hopefully it just gets better over time.
0: A great point to wrap up on. That is Derek Dookert. He is a rancher from Manning, North Dakota. 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
0: 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And I, if I haven't, I totally get this world that we live in. We are in a click now world. And that's not necessarily a bad thing. I'm just explaining. You know, that's the world that we live in. Our expectation is to get information right now. The problem with that is sometimes our expectations exceed ability. And I'm going to tell you that Game and Fish, we're very proud of the fact that we do remain highly accessible. Okay, from the director, Jeb Williams, all the way through the department. You find Game and Fish at advisory board meetings, at cafes, at gas stations, filling gas, any place across North Dakota. You see that logo, you see that truck. We're going to be more than happy to visit with you most of the time. Now, we've got jobs to do, we've got work to do. A game warden might be on a call, a fisheries biologist might be delivering you know, fish, a wildlife biologist may be on a time crunch to get somewhere. But for the most part, we try to be as accessible and available as possible. With that said, I can't encourage you enough to check out the Game and Fish Department website, because we've got a YouTube, we've got a Facebook page. 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We've got an Instagram page. 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Just really trying to get that different people get information in different ways. And the best thing that we can do is to provide that for you. Here's what I do. I maintain the Outdoors Live podcast and blog page at kfgo.com. 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I respond to your emails at outdoorslive@gmail.com. And I also understand that not everybody can catch Scotty Brewer and Kyle Agri, Brewer and Agri, Gone Outdoors, Saturday mornings, usually at 11 o'clock. Not everybody can listen to a podcast. So we take one of their podcasts from one of their shows, and we bring that to you as a podcast extra. It's Scotty Brewer and Kyle Agri with your Brewer and Agri Gone Outdoors podcast extra. Let's talk about cougars and bears, and maybe not just specifically, you know, the thing on cougars and bears in North Dakota. But when I get a report on a sighting on a mountain lion or a bear, I've told you this in the past, I never say never. There's always the potential, there's always the possibility, because I remember the first urban bear that I dealt with in Fargo would have been the 5th of July, about 20 years ago. 20 years ago, an urban bear down near Mills Fleet Farm. At that time, there was a fence in between the interstate right-of-way and the city center, and that bear was trying to get past the barrier fence towards Interstate 94, and that barrier fence did its job. Okay, because think about it, whether it's a bear or a deer, when an animal gets on interstate, especially when it loiters there in a high volume traffic area such as south of Fargo, you have people braking and swerving, and you can have that chain reaction, which is just a bad situation. So those fence barriers are there for, and they serve a very good purpose, you know, similar to the median barriers, keeping people from crossing through the median and reducing the potential of head-on collisions. When I hear of a mountain lion sighting in an urban area, I'm reminded of the March morning during COVID, early COVID, like March, and a mountain lion near in Rendezvous Park in West Fargo that was killed by West Fargo police at the request of North Dakota Game and Fish as a potential threat to human health and safety. So whether it's the fence barrier, whether it's the police department keeping citizens safe, whether they're driving, whether they're kids playing in a park, in rural settings, we have a mountain lion season. And when I understand why people want to know, is it a mountain lion? Is it not a mountain lion? We need verifiable evidence, similar to, you know, physical evidence of a tornado, of saying, I seen a tornado. I don't doubt what you saw with your eyes, But the National Weather Service sends experts out, and those experts look for physical signs, tracks in the mountain lion or bear, hair, tracks, sign. How does a mountain lion kill an animal? Which way direction would that animal that bear likely be moving? Without those physical signs, trail camera. I mean, there's something that can be analyzed. Trail camera video, trail camera pictures, fecal matter, what we would call scat, DNA from hair samples, solid tracks. Without that, we do understand again and go, well, we cannot confirm, we cannot verify that was or was not a mountain lion. Remember this when we talk about mountain lion tracks, is mountain lions are a cat species, and very seldom when they walk will they have the claws extended. Usually those claws are retracted. So if it's a foot track with a claw in it, most likely belongs to a canine species and not a feline or a cat species. When people, I saw mountain lion tracks, they were huge. Remember, tracks expand, especially in snow. Tracks get distorted in wind, in sun, in rain, in precipitation, and in moisture, which can make it more challenging and more difficult for experts to verify. Was this a mountain lion track? Was this a bear track? We want to make sure that people are safe, but we also don't want to put unnecessary fear. We don't want to strike fear into people. I don't want to go, there's a mountain lion around. One of the other things in an urban mountain lion sighting, somebody was walking in a sub-development early in the morning, and they see a mountain lion. Again, not doubting it, but I would think in a rural sub-development, in a populated sub-development, there's more than one person that's going to be walking. And if one person saw that mountain lion, you would think there's a pretty good chance that there's going to be other sightings, multiple sightings of that mountain lion. So we add all that stuff together. Another whole different topic I'll probably get to is when we talk about kill, and we talk about a mountain lion killed this or a bear destroyed this. Hey, speaking of unique species that we share the outdoors with, Greg Schoner, conservation biologist with the North Dakota Game and Fish Department. Let's talk about the different species of snakes we do have found in North Dakota, Greg.
12: We have the smooth green snake, plains garter snake, common garter snake, prairie rattlesnake, bull snake, red-bellied snake, plains hognose snake, and racer. The most common they're found statewide is going to be the plains garter snake. Common garter snake is also, as their name suggests, quite common. So they're found across the state. So snakes, they fill an important niche in the ecosystems. They're what's considered as a mesopredator, so they are kind of in the middle of the food chain, so they will feed on invertebrates such as earthworms, slugs, beetles, crickets, things like that, but they'll also feed on birds, turtle eggs, amphibians, small mammals. But on the flip side, they're also prey for items for species such as hawks, eagles, skunks, raccoons, anything that is looking for something to eat might pick up a snake too. So they fill both a role as a prey and a predator. So they are important to North Dakota, and they keep smaller prey in check.
0: That is Greg Schoner. He is a conservation biologist for your North Dakota Game and Fish Department. Mountain lions, bears, and signs that we may think, but we may not be absolutely correct. I explained this to a deputy sheriff. Just because you see a man standing, hovering next to someone that's been assaulted or, in the worst case, killed, doesn't necessarily mean that person is the guilty party of causing that death. Even if you see them dragging that body, does not mean anything more than that person was holding that body and was dragging it, concealing it, or moving it. You find a deer near a river, and the hind side has been eaten out. You look, and you can see that it's been drugged. And you see maybe some scratch marks near the neck. And there's reports of mountain lions in the vicinity. It's easy to say, well, a mountain lion must have killed it. Now, let's go through a couple of the potential scenarios. Okay? Just because you see a dead deer laying alongside the ditch doesn't mean that somebody shot it. It could have been hit by a vehicle, run off into the ditch, and died. Just because you see a deer carcass laying dead doesn't mean that the person dragging that body or the animal dragging that body is the one that killed it. And that can be so key. That can be so crucial. Did you see the animal actually kill it, take it down, and drag it away? Or did that animal get hit by a vehicle, run over towards a river, and then started to get consumed by crows and coyotes and any other kind of scavengers? Because that's entirely possible. Taking it a little bit further, a mountain lion is typically not going to miss when they're hungry. Sure, they can, but like in terms of one cat getting killed, well, I would assume that the mountain lion would be easily able to do that. Now, in terms of injured cats or injured sheep, I would like to think that a mountain lion is going to be able to complete the kill of sheep or cats. Generally speaking, mountain lions, their behavior is they will make fatal blows with their jaws to the neck to break the neck to cause instantaneous paralysis. They'll eat out the front organs of the lungs, and that would provide a more quick and efficient kill. Something eating the backside out of a deer would be more suited to a scavenger, a stray dog, coyotes, eating out the backside of that. We work a lot in the power of suggestion. And I'll tell you, I can be just as guilty as the next guy. Somebody calls me and says they saw a bear and that bear has damaged patio equipment. Somebody calls me and says that there was a mountain lion that maimed sheep near Mayville in Portland. The power of suggestion is like, okay, I think that's what I'm looking at, and I think that's what I'm looking for. But we have to deal in the facts and the signs of the animal behavior that we're best familiar with. And just remember, and it can be in terms of coyotes and fawns. A fawn can be stillborn. A fawn can die minutes, hours, seconds after birth, and then you can see a coyote eating them. Doesn't mean the coyote is the one that killed them. I'm not sticking up for the coyote. Okay? I'm not here to stick up for the coyote, but I am here to explain the facts that we have to deal with and the signs. Another thing on an animal, most of the times, large apex predators don't want other scavengers to eat their prey. So they'll bury it, they'll hide it, they may even protect it. So unprotected, unconcealed food sources are more in the lines of something like a scavenger came along, started chewing on it, and took off and left and went somewhere else. Greg Schoner, conservation biologist for the North Dakota Game and Fish Department, about the unique niche that reptiles, that snakes fill in North Dakota.
12: And so they're good to knock down rodents and things like that. All of our snakes are virtually harmless. We do have the prairie rattlesnake, which is venomous, so you want to be careful when you're around those guys. But, all the other snakes, they don't attack, they don't chase you, they want to be left alone. So if you see a snake, unless it's a rattlesnake, it's harmless. There's no reason to go out of your way to harm it or, just best to leave them be and let them do their thing. Snakes can be found virtually anywhere, even in urban areas. And then as you get out into the countryside, you can see them slithering across roads or If you're hiking around, you might see them, tall grass, rocky outcrops, logs, anywhere where they can find a hiding spot. So the largest in terms of weight is probably going to be the prairie rattlesnake. They are quite large-bodied. Longest is going to be the bull snake. They can be up to 72 inches long. Rattlesnakes, 48 inches would be a large rattlesnake, but they can get into that 50-inch range, which is a big snake.
0: Great stuff. Very interesting. That is Greg Schonert. He is a conservation biologist for your North Dakota Game and Fish Department. Coming up, it's the last shot, the last cast for this weekend edition of Outdoors Live. It is the weekend edition of Outdoors Live. I'm Doug Lear on the Mighty 790 KFGO.
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22: Whether you're listening in today at work, whether you're at play, whether you're at home, whether you're out on vacation or somewhere in a far-off reach, being able to listen to Gone Outdoors, thank you for tuning in. We are excited to be able to talk outdoors with you today. And gosh, Scott, I am still kind of, need I say the word, buzzing or humming or excited and fired up about this last week. The Little Pine Angler, Young Angler last weekend, the Lake Agassiz Awards night on Tuesday night. It's just, there's just a lot of fun things that are happening. Even though those are seasons that are coming to a close, yep, it's still a lot of fun.
23: Seasons that are coming to a close. When you said that we've got July behind us, and it was like, it seemed like it was just 4th of July. I mean, it goes so fast.
22: It was, two blinks of an eye ago.
23: The entire summer goes so fast, and we've talked about it all summer. Get out and enjoy it while you can, because there's never enough time. And those two things you just mentioned, AYA, with the Lake Agassiz High School Fishing League. They are now finished up for the year, and it just goes so fast. Everything does.
22: Yeah, absolutely. It goes quick, but that's what you got to, you can't sit on the couch, right? You got to get out. Well, you got to enjoy it.
23: And that's why it goes so fast, because you do so much different stuff, which makes it fun. We're making memories. I don't know how many times we've seen kids smile in our boats this summer, and that's what it's about. And if we could see ourselves, we'd see ourselves smiling in the boats when we're with those kids, or with our families, or whoever we're with. And that's what it's all about. Get out and enjoy it while you can. Make some memories. And I know we've done that a lot.
22: Yeah, we've done that a lot. It's definitely worth it. And like I said, you know, you say that sort of tongue-in-cheek. Can't you sit on the couch? Well, sure, it's easy to sit there and turn the TV on and do whatever. And you got to do some of that too, but grab your radio, tune it to Kello News Talk, KWSN, turn it to KFGO, whichever one you're closest to. Bring the content with you, have the radio on, listen to the sports game, listen to the talk show, listen to Gone Outdoors, and just be out there doing it.
23: Listen to a Twins game. I've been doing a lot of that lately too. So how many boat captains do we have? And I know you're pretty close to that number. How many boat captains were there last season, this past summer, for Lake Agassiz?
22: Yeah, well, this year, you know, of course, we increased the number of student anglers we had. That jumped up by a factor of 20-some student anglers above what it was last year. And so we're knocking on 90 different boat captains. Not that there was 90 boats each week, but some of them can only do it for certain days and others. And so it was right in that range of 90. I don't remember the exact number, but right in that range of 90 different boat captains.
23: Which is amazing, because I was just thinking how you smile and I smile when we take those kids out. Well, that league has created 90 different sets of smiles. 90 times a gentleman had to take off of work for an hour early or whatever on a Tuesday, and he was happy to do so because it's so much fun. And then he came home that night, and he's recharged. He's tired but recharged, if that makes sense.
22: Absolutely.
23: And that's amazing what this high school league does. It's a community thing. It's not just for the high school kids. It's for everybody involved.
22: Yeah, I had someone ask me this last weekend. Why do you do this? Why do you take your personal time and do this?
23: Do it once and they'll find out.
22: Yeah, and the best answer is because I can.
23: Yeah.
22: And you do it once and you want to do it again every chance you can.
23: Yeah. Yeah. And if you really think about it, it's because nobody did that for me. Granted, there were people who took me fishing. I'm not saying that there wasn't. I got to do a lot of fishing when I was a kid, but we didn't have high school league. If they would have, I would have been in it every year I possibly could. I would not have missed an event. And that's one of the reasons why I do it for these kids.
22: It is. It gets given back. It's given back. And, hey, we got to do a little shout-out here, Scott, before we get too far into the show. And
23: yes.
22: Speaking of the AYA, Eric Bjorkman and his kids Anna and Ethan. And it's Anna's last year. She's 17. She's aging out. They have been fishing this event for many, many years. And this year they came out on top, an incredible 32.79 pounds for six walleyes on Little Pine Lake near Perham, Minnesota. They took home the championship honors for the Little Pine AYA. And
23: super cool. You could not find a nicer family than the Bjorkmans.
22: Yeah, absolutely. So much fun. And big brother Brian made it back from the NWT in Green Bay in time to be there for the awards and get to see his brother and his niece and his nephew claim that championship trophy. Super, super cool story. Also a shout out to both the West Fargo Packers and the Kindred Vikings fishing team on their wins in the team championship of the Open Division for the Shanley fishing team for their win in the JV team championship event, and certainly for our varsity Fargo South taking the honors there and coming away with the championship. It was a great, great night for that team championship event, and we got to honor them as well as lots of other student anglers during our awards night on Tuesday night.
23: Yeah, it was super, super cool. It was a lot of fun, and thank you to everybody that made this student angling season possible.
0: 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All this does, they all do a great job of covering maybe some of the more news events of the outdoors world, the hunting and the fishing, but nonetheless, some great content, some great information that is right there. I want to encourage you to get outdoors, even if it's just for a walk around the block. 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
0: 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We are coming up on 8 o'clock. Twins and Padres, that is on the way here on the Mighty 790.

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11: 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He will preview the upcoming special session. There's a data center meeting going on in Harwood. We'll preview that. And we'll recap the week that was in sports with Brian Sean and more on Afternews Live 2 to 5 here on KFGO.
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1: From the KFGO News Center, I'm Tommy Fox. Gas prices continue to surge higher across Minnesota and now top the national average. In Minnesota, AAA says the average for a gallon of regular unleaded is now $4.16 a gallon. That's 5 cents higher than the national average. Last week, Minnesotans were paying an average of $3.96. Prices are even higher in the Twin Cities Metro, where the average price is now at $4.22 a gallon. According to GasBuddy.com, the lowest gas prices in Minnesota are in Moorhead at around $3.49. A Pennsylvania semi-driver is jailed following a crash that killed a Twin Cities motorcyclist near Walker, Minnesota. The Minnesota State Patrol says the semi and motorcycle were traveling south when the truck driver made a sudden maneuver onto the right shoulder toward the motorcycle. 30-year-old Roy Berger of Vadnais Heights was killed. The 33-year-old truck driver was arrested on suspicion of criminal vehicular homicide. The crash remains under investigation. Three manufactured homes stuck on I-29 in Grand Forks have been removed. Trucks were carrying them when they were unable to cross the overpass at Demers Avenue. They were sitting on the closed right lane and shoulder since Tuesday. They were unable to fit through construction on the overpass because of an 11-foot width restriction. The trucks were hauling a 16-foot load. All three drivers of each truck were given a $100 fine. And the Minnesota Timberwolves and Lynx have been sold again. Businessman Mark Stad has completed a deal to become the controlling owner and largest shareholder of the two franchises. He's purchasing the majority stake from co-owner Mark Lowry. The deal is valued at $4.5 billion. Lowry will retain a minority interest in the teams, while co-owner Alex Rodriguez has decided to increase the percentage of his stake. The deal still needs to be approved by the NBA Board of Governors.
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1: Time now to take a look at your KFGO Weather Center forecast from Chief Meteorologist Tom Szymanski. Today, sunny skies, high of 80 degrees, north winds at 7 to 20 miles per hour. Tonight, mostly clear skies with a low of 52. Tomorrow, partly sunny, high of 84. Monday, partly sunny and breezy, chance for showers and thunderstorms Monday night, high of 87 degrees with a low of 61. And Tuesday, partly sunny and breezy, high of 86. 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
1: From the KFGO News Center, I'm Tommy Fox. Gas prices continue to surge higher across Minnesota and now top the national average. In Minnesota, AAA says the average for a gallon of regular unleaded is now $4.16 a gallon. That's 5 cents higher than the national average. Last week, Minnesotans were paying an average of $3.96. Prices are even higher in the Twin Cities metro, where the average price is now

0: at $4.22 a gallon. According to GasBuddy.com, the lowest gas prices in Minnesota are in Moorhead at around $3.49. A Pennsylvania semi-driver is jailed following a crash that killed a Twin Cities motorcyclist near Walker, Minnesota. The Minnesota State Patrol says the semi and motorcycle were traveling south when the truck driver made a sudden maneuver onto the right shoulder toward the motorcycle. 30-year-old Roy Berger of Vadnais Heights was killed. The 33-year-old truck driver was arrested on suspicion of criminal vehicular homicide. The crash remains under investigation. Three manufactured homes stuck on I-29 in Grand Forks have been removed. Trucks were carrying them when they were unable to cross the overpass at Demers Avenue. They were sitting on the closed right lane and shoulder since Tuesday. They were unable to fit through construction on the overpass because of an 11-foot width restriction. The trucks were hauling a 16-foot load. All three drivers of each truck were given a $100 fine. And the Minnesota Timberwolves and Lynx have been sold again. Businessman Mark Stad has completed a deal to become the controlling owner and largest shareholder of the two franchises. He's purchasing the majority stake from co-owner Mark Lowry. The deal is valued at $4.5 billion. Lowry will retain a minority interest in the teams, while co-owner Alex Rodriguez has decided to increase the percentage of his stake. The deal still needs to be approved by the NBA Board of Governors.
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0: Time now to take a look at your KFGO Weather Center forecast from Chief Meteorologist Tom Szymanski. Today, sunny skies, high of 80 degrees, north winds at 7 to 20 miles per hour. Tonight, mostly clear skies with a low of 52. Tomorrow, partly sunny, high of 84. Monday, partly sunny and breezy. Chance for showers and thunderstorms Monday night, high of 87 degrees with a low of 61. And Tuesday, partly sunny and breezy, high of 86. 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
12: ABC News, I'm Dave Backer. An investigation is now underway after a small Cessna plane crashed near a remote military radar site in Alaska. Eight on board, no survivors. NTSB Alaska Regional Chief Clint Johnson says the aircraft missed its initial approach amid foggy conditions Thursday around noon and crashed on the second landing attempt.
13: The pilots in this case were navigating solely by instruments. Weather conditions would not allow them to actually visually see the ground.
12: As reservoir levels sink lower in Lake Mead and Lake Powell, the Department of the Interior ordering steep cuts to the amount of Colorado River water that will be delivered to California, Nevada, and Arizona. Amid growing American concerns about the cost of living, President Trump says he'll temporarily waive a tariff on imported beef for 90 days. Nine hurt Friday night after a swing ride malfunction at Wilson County, Tennessee State Fair. Officials say most of the injuries involve legs and the hurt expected to recover. This is ABC News. The Department of Justice has agreed to settle a case against a prominent social media company.
14: The Justice Department and TikTok have agreed to a $400 million settlement in a case that claimed TikTok violated child privacy laws. It marks one of the largest recoveries ever obtained in a case like this, with TikTok agreeing to pay $300 million immediately and another $100 million after an order vacating a prior consent decree has been filed. The DOJ first sued the company in 2024, claiming TikTok stored, collected, and processed data from children on the platform without getting parental consent. Mike Dubusky, ABC News.
12: The company has made strides in their efforts to better comply with the law since the lawsuit was filed, according to the DOJ. NASA has announced that the Artemis II crew will receive the Congressional Space Medal of Honor. President Trump will present the award to NASA astronauts Reid Weissman, Victor Glover, Christina Cook, and Canadian Space Agency astronaut Jeremy Hansen next Friday. Dave Packer, ABC News.
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1: From the KFGO News Center, I'm Tommy Fox. Gas prices continue to surge higher across Minnesota and now top the national average. In Minnesota, AAA says the average for a gallon of regular unleaded is now $4.16 a gallon. That's 5 cents higher than the national average. Last week, Minnesotans were paying an average of $3.96. Prices are even higher in the Twin Cities Metro, where the average price is now at $4.22 a gallon. According to GasBuddy.com, the lowest gas prices in Minnesota are in Moorhead at around $3.49. A Pennsylvania semi-driver is jailed following a crash that killed a Twin Cities motorcyclist near Walker, Minnesota. The Minnesota State Patrol says the semi and motorcycle were traveling south when the truck driver made a sudden maneuver onto the right shoulder toward the motorcycle. 30-year-old Roy Berger of Vadnais Heights was killed. The 33-year-old truck driver was arrested on suspicion of criminal vehicular homicide. The crash remains under investigation. Three manufactured homes stuck on I-29 in Grand Forks have been removed. Trucks were carrying them when they were unable to cross the overpass at Demers.

0: Avenue. They were sitting on the closed right lane and shoulder since Tuesday. They were unable to fit through construction on the overpass because of an 11-foot width restriction. The trucks were hauling a 16-foot load. All three drivers of each truck were given a $100 fine. And the Minnesota Timberwolves and Lynx have been sold again. Businessman Mark Stad has completed a deal to become the controlling owner and largest shareholder of the two franchises. He's purchasing the majority stake from co-owner Mark Lowry. The deal is valued at $4.5 billion. Lowry will retain a minority interest in the teams, while co-owner Alex Rodriguez has decided to increase the percentage of his stake. The deal still needs to be approved by the NBA Board of Governors.
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0: Time now to take a look at your KFGO Weather Center forecast from Chief Meteorologist Tom Szymanski. Today, sunny skies, high of 80 degrees, north winds at 7 to 20 miles per hour. Tonight, mostly clear skies with a low of 52. Tomorrow, partly sunny, high of 84. Monday, partly sunny and breezy, chance for showers and thunderstorms Monday night, high of 87 degrees with a low of 61. And Tuesday, partly sunny and breezy, high of 86. 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
9: ABC News, I'm Dave Packer. 50% tariffs on Canadian goods in effect as trade talks collapse. Earlier this week, President Trump announced a pause on tariffs on Canadian goods.
10: So we, by the way, probably have a deal with Canada.
9: Not so fast. Friday night, late, Prime Minister Mark Carney announcing that Canada is suspending trade negotiations with the U.S., citing last-minute changes to U.S. proposed terms that he described as unfair and uneconomic. Amid growing American concerns about the cost of living, President Trump says he'll temporarily waive a tariff on imported beef for 9 months. Today, President Trump in South Carolina.
11: Well, we want to get the beef prices down, so we'll get them down a little bit. And that's what people want, that's what the voters want, and that's what I want.
9: That was on Friday. U.S. ranchers and some Republican lawmakers blasting the decision. An investigation underway after a small Cessna plane crashed near a remote military radar site in Alaska. All 8 people on board died. This is ABC News. An 18-year-old is facing charges in the murder of his girlfriend. His mother has also been charged. ABC's Aaron Katursky explains.
12: Royce Moser is charged with killing Caroline Hines, who was starting her freshman year at Penn West, California University near Pittsburgh. After she failed to return to her dorm, police said they found her body early Thursday morning in the back of her car. Investigators said Moser told them the two were talking when he got angry, then had a demon take over him and tell him to stab Caroline. Police said the teen then called his mother, who told him she would help him clean the car with disinfectant spray. She told him to take a bath and then shower, while she allegedly threw out the knife and put his clothes in the washing machine.
9: Both mother and son are in custody. He's charged with homicide. She's charged with evidence tampering. As the Duke and Duchess of Sussex plan their return to the UK, a British judge ordered the UK's Prince Harry and 6 others to pay the publisher of the Daily Mail $13 million as part of a failed invasion of privacy case. Dave Packer, ABC News.
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15: Alrighty, it's a very early check of your forecast here at the Mighty 790, 104.7 KFGO. Well, we're looking at a clear start to the day today, then sunshine once the sun comes up at 6:33. North wind is going to be light at 5:15. Pretty much clear tonight. We'll dip to a comfortable 53. North wind light. Mostly sunny Sunday, 84. Mostly sunny Monday, 87. Tuesday, sunny, 86. And Wednesday, mostly sunny and 85. Right now, we are clear. It is 61 at KFGO, 58 at Hector Field. We have a light north wind at 9. And again, we're clear at KFGO. Here we go with the Solid Gold Saturday morning. And way too many birthdays to talk about today. Oh, boy, including Eddie Raven, who had a birthday on Wednesday. Leanne Womack, Wednesday a birthday. Clay Walker, Wednesday a birthday. Kenny Rogers would have been 88 yesterday. Harold Reed of the Statler Brothers would have been 87 yesterday. Hey, Holly Dunn, we're going to be remembering her. She would have been 69 today. And happy birthday to Colin Ray. He is 66 today. Let's not forget about Jim Reeves. He would have been 103 on Thursday. Lost him in 1964 in that tragic plane crash at the age of 40. He gets requested a lot here in the Gold Show, so we'll kick it off with how about Jim Reeves on the Gold Show. KFGO.

Mighty 790, 104.7 KFGO, remembering Kenny Rogers, who would have been 88 yesterday. And again, we lost him in 2020. He was 81. One of his big hits of many, many, Love Will Turn Me Around on the Gold Show, KFGO. Oh, like I said, way too many birthdays to talk about today, including Eddie Raven, 82 as of Wednesday. So, how about we continue with this Louisiana boy on the Gold Show, KFGO.

0: Remembering Holly Dunn, we lost her way too early. She would have been 69 today. And let's see, when did she was from San Antonio, Texas, I believe, is where Holly Dunn was born. And like I said, we lost her way too early. Passed away in 2016 at 59. Hard to believe it's been 11 years already since Holly has been gone. How about that? Hey, speaking of gone, Harold Reed, he passed away in 2020 at the age of 2020 at the age of 80, rather. And yesterday, he would have been 87. Harold Reed, one of the founding members of the Statler Brothers. So let's remember him on the Gold Show right now on KFGO.
1: There's questions we're always hearing everywhere we go. Like, how do I cut a record or get on a country show? Well, it takes more than just ambition and three chords on an old guitar. There's a few more things you ought to learn to be a country star.

0: country, go!
1: Well, the note said you've had time to think about it. Looks like to me you're feeling kind of crowded. You're not

He's an Arkansas boy, and he celebrated birthday number, it's today. Happy 66th birthday to Colin Ray. That turned out to be a big hit for him. It was written by Phil Vassar. That's right. Little Red Rodeo on the Gold Show, KFTO. All right, Beaumont, Texas, where so many artists have come from. That's where Clay Walker was born 57 years ago Wednesday. So, let's move on. Hey, what's it to you at 4:24 in the early morning? It's KFTO.

0: Happy birthday, Clay Walker. Oh, man. Wednesday, he turned 57. That turned out to be a big hit for him. What's It to You on the Gold Show, KFGO. Good morning, Scotty Winston, 427. Very comfortable morning, 60 degrees now at KFGO. 58 last time I checked at Hector Field. We have a very light north wind, and it should be a clear start to the day. Then plenty of sunshine for this Saturday, August 22nd. High today about 79. North wind's going to be light throughout the day, 5 to 15. Sunday mostly sunny, and it's going to be warming up a little bit to 84. 87 Monday, 86 Tuesday, and 85 on Wednesday. All right. Sun comes up at 6:33, so in a couple of hours about. And we lose about 3 minutes and 6 seconds of daylight today as we slide toward fall. And, of course, nothing like a reminder about that with kids going back to school, which is in full swing right now. Right now, again, 60 and light wind at KFGO.
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0: All right, 429 coming up on 430. On our birthday roster today is Leanne Womack. Happy birthday to her. Let's see. She turned 60 on Wednesday. Hey, happy milestone birthday, Leanne Womack. Something from her called Ashes by Now.

Patsy, of course, on the Gold Show KFGO, and that was recorded 65 years ago this week, technically this past Sunday. Written by Willie Nelson, became one of her, of course, signature songs and gave her a top five hit in 1962. Was not a number one back in 1962, but recorded 65 years ago today, 1961. How about that? Hey, let's remember Eric Weisberg. Brooklyn, New York is where he was born 87 years ago this past Sunday. Banjo player, multi-instrumentalist Eric Weisberg, most commercially successful with the song Dueling Banjos, the theme from the movie Deliverance, which was released in 1972. And it did hit number two, so it was a top five hit back in the early 70s. By the way, Eric Weisberg passed away in 2020 at 80. So, let's remember him right now in the Gold Show, KFGO.

0: This song for the working man.
1: Merle Haggard, Working Man Blues. He was number one with that 57 years ago today, 1969. How about that? Good morning, Scotty Winston, 4:43. Let's see. We'll get to Tammy Wynette here in just a little bit, but I want to acknowledge a guy named Billy Joe Shaver. He would have been 87 this past Sunday. He died in 2020 at the age of 81, Corsicana, Texas. Singer, songwriter, and they kind of had a big hit with this one. I want to live. That's a good idea. Hey, it's the Gold Show on KFTO.

0: That would be Tammy Bonnette, My Man Understands. And 54 years ago, that was released. Would be her 20th hit. It did hit number one back in 1972. Speaking of 1972, on the exact same day in 1972, Emily Robeson of the Dixie Chicks was born. And we're going to wish her a happy birthday, it looks like, before 5 o'clock. It is 4:49. We're at 60 degrees at KFGO, 57 at Hector Field, and a light north wind at 9. Should be a clear start, then sunshine today, generous sunshine, 79 the high, with that north wind remaining light at 5 to 15. Once again, we are at 60 at KFGO, 57 at Hector Field. Gone Outdoors coming up after the Gold Show at 10, yep, an hour early. Because at 11, we have Minnesota Vikings football. They're hosting the Baltimore Ravens, U.S. Bank Stadium. Both teams at 1-0 on the preseason right now. Then after that, Minnesota Twins, they're on the coast at the San Diego Padres, 7 o'clock tonight. Padres beat up on the Twins last night, 6-2. By the way, 6:05, the FM Red Hawks are visiting the Lincoln Salt Dogs at Haymarket Park. And, Red Hawks beat up on the Salt Dogs last night, 13-6. How about that? 2 o'clock tomorrow. Yeah, 2 o'clock tomorrow. Inside Twins and 2:30 Twins at the Padres once again. Right here on your home for the Twins, the Mighty 790, 104.7 KFGO.
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0: 52 in the early morning, and we're acknowledging another birthday today. Emily Robeson of the Dixie Chicks, 54 as of Sunday. Well, they of their 25 singles, six did hit number one. There's Your Trouble, You Were Mine, Cowboy Take Me Away, Without You, and Traveling Soldier. Oh, and this one hit number one too. Checking out some wide open spaces on the Gold Show on KFGO.

Again, happy birthday to Emily Robeson, one of the Dixie Chicks, now just called the Chicks, I guess, on their latest routing. And that was a big hit for them. Number one, as a matter of fact. That was an early hit, I believe. Might have been one of their early releases, now that I think about it. Wide Open Spaces. And happy birthday, Emily. Born in Pittsfield, Massachusetts, 54 years ago this past Sunday. Okay, we have another birthday to talk about, including Kevin Welch, which will take us to ABC News at 5 o'clock. But, hey, we're waking up to a pretty good day. 60 degrees right now, clear early on, then sunny, with a high of 79 today. And north wind's going to be light, 5 to 15. It is still summer, and it's going to be like a summer kind of a day. Again, 60 degrees, light north wind at 9 at KFGO. The other birthday I was talking about, Long Beach, California, believe it or not, is where this guy was born. 71 years ago on Monday, his name is Kevin Welch, who's charted a few songs, including this one. Hey, what a lot of people have been doing lately, Praying for Rain. Check it out, KFGO.

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1: ABC News, I'm Dave Backert. An investigation is now underway after a small Cessna plane crashed near a remote military radar site in Alaska. 8 on board, no survivors. NTSB Alaska Regional Chief Clint Johnson says the aircraft missed its initial approach amid foggy conditions Thursday around noon and crashed on the second landing attempt.
2: The pilots in this case were navigating solely by instruments. Weather conditions would not allow them to actually visually see the ground.
1: As reservoir levels sink lower in Lake Mead and Lake Powell, the Department of the Interior ordering steep cuts to the amount of Colorado River water that will be delivered to California, Nevada, and Arizona. Amid growing American concerns about the cost of living, President Trump says he'll temporarily waive a tariff on imported beef for 90 days. 9 hurt Friday night after a swing ride malfunction at Wilson County, Tennessee State Fair. Officials say most of the injuries involved legs and the hurt expected to recover. This is ABC News. The Department of Justice has agreed to settle a case against a prominent social media company.
3: The Justice Department and TikTok have agreed to a $400 million settlement in a case that claimed TikTok violated child privacy laws. It marks one of the largest recoveries ever obtained in a case like this, with TikTok agreeing to pay $300 million immediately and another $100 million after an order vacating a prior consent decree has been filed. The DOJ first sued the company in 2024, claiming TikTok stored, collected, and processed data from children on the platform without getting parental consent. Mike Dubusky, ABC News.
1: The company has made strides in their efforts to better comply with the law since the lawsuit was filed, according to the DOJ. NASA has announced that the Artemis II crew will receive the Congressional Space Medal of Honor. President Trump will present the award to NASA astronauts Reid Wiseman, Victor Glover, Christina Cook, and Canadian Space Agency astronaut Jeremy Hansen next Friday. Dave Packer, ABC News.
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6: All righty, it is 5:03. We have an updated forecast, and, summer's not over, let's just say that. Clear early on, then sunny with a high of 79. Sunrise, by the way, is at 6:33 this morning. Tonight, mostly clear, low 53. Comfortable, northeast wind about 10. Mostly sunny Sunday, high 84. Winds of 5 to 15. Mostly sunny Monday, 87. Sunny Tuesday, 86, and Wednesday, mostly sunny and 85. Yeah, again, 6:33 sunrise this morning. We lose about 3 minutes of daylight today once again as we slide toward fall. Yeah, it's on the way, I guess, huh? 59 degrees at KFGO, 58 last time I checked at Hector Field. We have a light north wind at 8, and we're clear at KFGO. Okay, hour 2 of the Solid Gold Saturday morning. And like I said earlier, we have a bunch of birthdays to talk about today. Man, oh man, high-profile folks like Eddie Raven, Leanne Womack, Clay Walker, Kenny Rogers. Yeah, we'll be hearing daytime friends from him. He would have been 88 yesterday. Harold Reed of the Statler Brothers would have had a birthday yesterday. Holly Dunn would have had a birthday today. And Colin Ray is 66 today. Let's not forget about Jim Reeves. He would have been 103 this past Thursday. And again, we lost him in that plane crash just outside of Nashville at the age of 40 back in 1964. Yeah.

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remembering Kenny Rogers this morning, who would have been 88 yesterday. Daytime Friends, Jim Reeves before that, and I'm going to change everything. And again, he would have been 103 on Thursday. Yeah, this is a full birthday roster, including, how about Eddie Raven, 82 as of midweek Wednesday. Something called Bayou Boys. Well, he is from Louisiana, so there you go. The Gold Show rolls on at 510 KFGO.

0: Bayou Boys, Eddie Raven, happy birthday to him. Wednesday, he celebrated birthday number 82. And Jim Reeves before that, Kenny Rogers before that, Daytime Friends, and he would have been 88 yesterday. Okay, the birthday roster continues, including Holly Dunn, Only When I Love is from hers on the way. Oh, boy, Harold Reed of the Statler Brothers, Clay Walker, gosh, Colin Ray, Leanne Womack. They're all celebrating birthdays, and we're remembering those folks as well. Okay, and I think coming up next, we're going to get to Holly Dunn. And again, we lost her way too early. I believe it was ovarian cancer is what she suffered from. And gosh, that's 11 years ago already? And she passed away? Terrible. Anyway, but we'll be remembering Holly sooner than later on the Gold Show here at KFGO. 5:13, and like I said, Holly Dunn is coming up next, as well as, oh my gosh, the Browns. Trying to keep up with these requests, too. They're coming in with, Vern Gosden and the Forster Sisters. Let's see what we can squeeze in shortly.
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0: 5:16, coming up on 5:17, remembering Holly Dunn, who would have been 69 today. And again, we lost her in 2016 at the age of only 59. 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

0: Remembering Harold Reed of the Stafford Brothers? He would have been 87 yesterday, and we lost him in 2020 at the age of 80. Something from them called Forever. Yeah, let's see. Colin Ray's on the way. Clay Walker, Leanne Womack, birthdays. And like I said, these requests are stacking up a little bit. Vern Gosden and Forrester Sisters will do those ASAP as well. Hey, got a few things going on this weekend. Potato Days, Barnesville. Gets underway at 9 o'clock today until 1 a.m. They do have the street dance tonight. Lots of stuff going on there. I mean, the Casey's Pancake Feed at Hildebrand Hall gets underway at 7. So does the St. John's French Toast Feed at St. John's Lutheran in Barnesville, 7 until 11, both of those events. I got the car show, Miss Tater Tot contest, and then the street dance, 10 until 1 tonight. The market at West Acres is happening today, 9 to 3. Pioneer Days of Bonanzaville, 10 to 5, and that goes on tomorrow as well, 10 to 5. The Red River Market is back, downtown Fargo, 10 till 2. The Fargo Masonic Vendor and Craft Show, North Fargo, 11 till 3. And again, Potato Day is getting underway. Well, bright and early this morning at 7 o'clock with, like I said, those pancake feeds and lots of stuff going on throughout the day in Barnesville, Minnesota. We'll see you there.
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Hey, happy birthday to Clay Walker, 57 as of Wednesday. One of his big hits, Dreaming With My Eyes Wide Open, which might be happening to you right now at 5:33 in the early morning. Hey, our last birthday to talk about today, this hour anyway, is Leanne Womack, the big 6-0 as of Wednesday. I promise you, Vern Gosden and the Forrester Sisters request are coming up very shortly. Anyway, it's The Fool from Leanne on KFGO.

0: The Fool, Leanne Womack, turned out to be a big hit for her, and she's celebrating birthday number 60 on Wednesday. All right, like I said, your requests are coming up next here in just a little bit. Thanks for both calls on the Northwest Tire KFCO studio line, 701-237-5948. Again, we're going to be a little short on the Gold Show today, an hour short, because we have to get in Gone Outdoors, Brewer Agri at 10, because at 11, yeah, we have the Minnesota Vikings. Preseason action, of course, hosting the Baltimore Ravens at U.S. Bank Stadium. 7 o'clock tonight, the Twins are on the coast at the San Diego Padres, and 7 o'clock is the pregame for that this evening on KFGO. Padres beat up on the Twins last night, 6-2. 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

0: Such great harmonies, huh? Yeah, the Forrester Sisters by request, I Choose You Again. Bernd Gosden before that, another request called in on the Northwest Tire KFTO studio line, 701-237-5948. Hey, I think the Browns are coming up next, but we've got Brad Paisley lined up, Hank Williams Sr., The Highwaymen, George Strait, and more of your requests straight ahead, of course, on the Gold Show, 5:46 in the early morning. But yeah, I think the Browns are definitely coming up next.
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0: Coming up on 5:49, and we are remembering the Browns. 63 years ago this week, they were inducted into the Grand Ole Opry, best known for the 1959 Grammy-nominated song, The Three Bells. 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
9: Hey.

Mr. Brad Paisley, Alcohol. It was 21 years ago this week. Brad released his fourth album called Time Well Wasted. I love the title of that one. Became his second number one album in terms of sales, the CMA Album of the Year in 2006. And singles on it released were When I Get Where I'm Going, The World, She's Everything, and the one you just heard, Alcohol. All big hits for Brad Paisley. Gosh, that's 21 years ago already that's been released. I think some Hank Williams Sr. is coming up in just a little bit. Don't forget, we have KFGO News after ABC News at 6 o'clock coming up here very shortly. And later on the show, we will be remembering Elvis Presley as well, because last Sunday was the 49th anniversary of Elvis passing away at the age of 42. I just remind myself every time of this year that, gosh, that's way too young. But I remember it like it was yesterday. Absolutely, I sure do. Anyway, Hank Williams will take us to ABC News coming up next, because it was 74 years ago on Monday, Hank was arrested in Alexander City, Alabama, for public drunkenness. A famous photo of Hank shirtless was taken as he was let out of jail later in the day. Man, KFGO.

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1: ABC News, I'm Brian Clark. Canadian Prime Minister Mark Carney's vowing retaliation after new U.S. tariffs on Canadian goods went into effect at midnight. The 50% tariffs apply to $20 billion worth of Canadian products. Earlier Friday, President Trump said he would waive a tariff on imported beef for 90 days in order to reduce consumer prices. But American ranchers are not happy. The National Cattlemen's Beef Association's head lobbyist Ethan Lane said,
2: "We have a lot of frustrated producers today, a lot of folks that feel like this isn't what they voted for. They voted for a president they thought was going to be giving them limited government, right, and free markets."
1: Chief Justice John Roberts temporarily allowed construction to resume on the White House ballroom, issuing a temporary stay of a lower court order that blocked construction because the president did not get congressional approval. Indiana Governor Mike Braun has asked the federal government for a disaster declaration after the devastating flooding in the state. This is ABC News. The NTSB is launching an investigation after a small plane crashed in its second attempt to land in heavy fog at a remote military airport in Alaska. It killed all eight people on board, says ABC's Alex Stone.
3: We know that they were on IFR, instrument flight rules, because the weather was not good. They were flying on their instruments and not visually because it was foggy. Alaska's National Guard confirming there are no survivors. A charter company is called Security Aviation. The NTSB saying that the plane broke apart, but they don't know why it went down. They're sending a team of six now to the site to begin investigating.
1: The first week of testimony concluded Friday in the trial of Dwayne Keefe D. Davis. He is the man charged with orchestrating the 1996 killing of Tupac Shakur in Las Vegas. Jurors Friday heard an interview Davis gave to Las Vegas detectives in 2009. Prosecutors say his past comments show his role in the killing. Davis says he was lying to sell books. I'm Brian Clark, ABC News.
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9: 58 degrees, mostly clear skies. From the KFGO News Center, I'm Jake Anderson. Health and Human Services Secretary Robert F. Kennedy Jr. was in Minnesota yesterday to announce a new national initiative to find missing children and adults with autism quicker. Kennedy made the announcement in Rochester after meeting with local law enforcement.
10: You heard about the success story behind this incredible program, and it's something that we want to promote nationally. And the Rochester Police Department and the Columbus County Sheriff have had a 100% success rate in finding those children before anything bad happens to them.
9: Project Lifesaver is the program used by Rochester Police and the Columbus County Sheriff. Children who have autism and have a history of wandering receive an ankle or wrist bracelet, so if they can be found sooner if they take off. The Federal Aviation Administration is investigating a float plane flipping over on Lake Bemidji after two men attempted to land the plane on Lake Bemidji. The Beltrami County Sheriff's Office says around 4:15 yesterday afternoon they received 911 calls that the plane flipped and started sinking. The two men on the plane were able to get out safely when the plane came to a rest by Bemidji Town and Country Club on the north side of Lake Bemidji. Beltrami County Sheriff's Office says the pontoons of the float plane prevented the plane from sinking. Along with the Beltrami County Sheriff's Office, the Bemidji Fire Department, Ambulance and Police Department, North County First Responders, and the Minnesota DNR assisted at the scene. A Little Falls woman was airlifted to a St. Cloud hospital following an e-bike crash south of Motley, Minnesota. The Morrison County Sheriff's Office says 34-year-old Heather Bauer was riding around 5 p.m. Thursday when she crashed into a ditch and was unable to move. Bauer was flown by LifeLink to St. Cloud Hospital. The extent of her injuries has not been released. Minnesota Timberwolves and Lynx co-owner Mark Lowry has agreed to sell his controlling stake in the franchises to limited partner Mark Stad, a $4.5 billion value barely a year after his purchase was finalized, according to a person with knowledge of the deal. The person spoke to the Associated Press anonymously because details of the agreement were not being publicized. Lowry is a New York e-commerce entrepreneur. His partner and former baseball star Alex Rodriguez bought the Timberwolves and Lynx from Minnesota businessman Glenn Taylor. That $1.5 billion sale got lead approval in June of last year. Let's take a look at your forecast from the KFGO Weather Center. Today, sunny, high of 79, northwest north winds 5 to 15 miles per hour. Tonight, mostly clear with a low of 53. Sunday, mostly sunny, high of 84. And Monday, mostly sunny, high of 87. Tuesday, sunny, high 86. And Wednesday, mostly sunny with a high of 85. Right now, it's 58 degrees. 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
11: We are live from the Gunderson's Jewelry Studios until 11, with the, make that a 10. That's right, 10. I'm so used to saying 11 because that's when we usually go to, but we have gone outdoors at 10, Minnesota Vikings football at 11. Okay, our birthday roster is full today, man. I'll tell you what, Eddie Raven's on here, Leanne Womack, Clay Walker, Kenny Rogers, Harold Reed of the Statler Brothers, Holly Dunn, going to be remembering her for the rest of the morning, and also Colin Ray, who is 66 today. We're also remembering Jim Reeves, who would have been 103 on Thursday, and again, lost him in that tragic plane crash outside of Nashville in 1964. He was 40. Gentlemen, Jim Reeves kicks off the hour on KFGO.

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0: remembering Mr. Kenny Rogers, who would have been 88 yesterday, and again, we lost him in 2020 at the age of 81. Reuben James, solid gold Saturday morning. Jim Reeves before that. Welcome to my world, and again, he would have been 103 on Thursday. We're going to wish Eddie Raven a happy birthday coming up next. He is 82 as of last Wednesday, and also remembering Holly Dunn, who would have been 69 today with something called There Goes My Heart. From Ms. Holly Dunn on the way as well. And from our other birthday people, Harold Reed of the Statham Brothers, Colin Ray, Clay Walker, Leanne Womack, straight ahead as well. Solid Gold Saturday morning, going till 10 on KFGO.
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0: 6:14 in the early morning. Happy birthday, Eddie Raven, 82 as of Wednesday. Something from Eddie called Sooner or Later.

0: remembering Holly Dunn, who would have been 69 today. And yeah, she was just 59 when she passed away in 2016. There goes my heart again. Big hit for her. On the way, Statler Brothers, as we remember Harold Reed of the group, Clay Walker, Colin Ray, Leanne Womack, all straight ahead because they have birthdays as well. Like I said, a full birthday roster. And we'll get to that in just a little bit here on The Gold Show, KFGO. Don't forget, we do have news coming up at 6:30 as well.
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0: All right, 624. We are remembering Harold Reed, one of the original members of the Statler Brothers. Would have been 87 yesterday, and again, he was 80 when he passed away in 2020. Anyway, some Statler Brothers to keep the Gold Show rolling here on KFGO.

The Mighty 790, 104.7 KFGO, remembering Harold Reed of the Stath Brothers. Again, he would have been 87 yesterday. Turned out to be a big hit for him. Oh, baby man. We will check in with the KFGO News Center coming up here at 6:30. Right after we wish Clay Walker a happy birthday. Beaumont, Texas is where that guy was born 57 years ago on Wednesday. Turned out to be a big hit for him. Live Until I Die. I think this was his debut single, if I'm not mistaken. Hey, it's the Gold Show on KFGO.

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1: Mostly clear skies, 58 degrees from the KFGO News Center. I'm Jake Anderson. Residents in Mandan, North Dakota are raising concerns about a proposed data center near local schools. During a town hall open house in Mandan, people brought up concerns about noise, water use, infrastructure costs, and the data center's location. The Stark Power Data Center is planned north of I-94 near Red Trail Elementary and Mandan Middle School and High School. Stark Power says the project could create about 1,000 construction jobs and 150 permanent jobs. They also estimate the project could bring $40 to $50 million a year in economic benefits to Morton County. Some residents say the project should not be built near schools and want the company to help pay for infrastructure improvements. Stark Power says it is working on ways to reduce noise and plans to hold more meetings with residents. The project is still in its planning stages. Stark Power Managing Director of Digital Infrastructure Michael Whalen says the company is not looking at alternative sites for the project. North Dakota Senator Kevin Cramer says he will block the confirmation of future Trump nominees until the administration changes a federal wetlands rule. The wetlands rule was made during the Biden administration in 2024. Cramer says the rule hurts farmers by limiting where they can install drain tile near protected wetlands. Drain tile is a plastic pipe used to move extra water off farm fields. The rule involves wetlands protected by the U.S. Fish and Wildlife Service. Cramer says it affects North Dakota more than other states because much of the state is a part of the Prairie Pothole region, which provides important habitat for ducks and geese. Cramer says he recently called President Trump to ask him to address the issue. Cramer has placed a hold on all pending nominees in the Senate. The Senate is currently in recess and is scheduled to return September 14th. It's 58 degrees. 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
1: 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North Dakota cattle producers are warning a new federal plan to lower grocery prices will harm local ranchers. The Trump administration is allowing 300,000 metric tons of foreign beef into the country tariff-free. Republican Congresswoman Julie Fedorchak and the North Dakota Stocksmen Association say importing lower cost beef undercuts local producers who are sending feeder cattle to the market. Fedorchak is pressing the USDA to enforce strict safety standards on imports and investigate pricing practices in the meatpacking industry. A Bemidji, Minnesota woman is seriously injured after being hit by a pickup truck. The Minnesota State Patrol says the crash happened around 9:40 Thursday night at the intersection of Bemidji Avenue and 10th Street in Bemidji. The pickup was going north on Bemidji Avenue when it hit 31-year-old Larissa Saylor. Saylor suffered life-threatening injuries and was taken to Bemidji Hospital. 32-year-old Christine Easton from Minneapolis was driving the pickup, and she was not injured. The State Patrol says there is no suspicion of alcohol for Saylor or Easton. Along with the State Patrol, the Bemidji Police Department assisted. Let's take a look at your forecast from the KFGO Weather Center. Today, sunny, high of 79, north wind 5 to 15 miles per hour. Tonight, mostly clear, low of 53, northeast wind 10 miles per hour. Sunday, mostly sunny, high of 84. Monday, mostly sunny, high of 87. Tuesday, sunny, high 86. And Wednesday, mostly sunny with a high of 85. Right now it's 58 degrees. 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
3: 6:33, we are live from the Gunderson's Jewelers Studios till 10. Then we've got Gone Outdoors at

10 o'clock, right after 10, and Minnesota Vikings preseason football kicking in with the pregame show at 11. And like I said, we've got a bunch of birthdays to talk about today on the Gold Show, including Colin Ray, who is 66 today. He's coming up here in just a second. Leanne Womack is coming up as well, as she celebrates birthday number, oh my gosh, 60. That happened on Wednesday. Hey, it's the Gold Show on KFGO. When I

The Mighty 790 and 104.7 KFGO, Jacksonville, Texas, is where she was born 60 years ago Wednesday. Happy birthday, Leanne Womack from KFGO. Hey, before we take a little break, how about another request? Thanks for calling in the Northwest Tire Studio line for Brad Paisley. When you

And facials, manicured, waxed, and Botoxed, with deep spray on tans and creamy lotiony hands.

0: Yeah.
1: Another request this morning. Thanks for the call on the Northwest Tire Studio line, 701-237-5948. Okay, we're going to be, hearing the Highwaymen in just a little bit, some classic George Strait, Garth Brooks, the Wilkinsons, all on the way. We do have a lot of stuff going on this weekend. Matter of fact, Potato Days continues in Barnesville and getting underway shortly, 7 until 11, the Casey's Pancake Feed at Hildebrand Hall. 7 until 11, St. John's French Toast Feed at St. John's Lutheran right there in Barnesville. And a lot of stuff going on today throughout the day. That car show kicks in at 10 o'clock, goes until 3. We've got the Miss Tater Tot contest at 11:45. And 10 o'clock tonight, the street dance. Downtown Barnesville, how about that? The market at West Acres goes from 9 until 3. The Red River Market, downtown Fargo, 10 until 2. Pioneer Days at Bonanzaville is back, 10 until 5 today. Tomorrow, too, for the same hours, 10 until 5. The 11 till 3, the Fargo Masonic Vendor and Craft Show in North Fargo. And like I said, Potato Days continues right on through the rest of the day with lots of stuff going on. We'll see you out and about, how about, with the Mighty 790 and 104.7 KFGO, with, again, the Highwaymen coming up next.
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2: One of the best investments we've ever made on our farm was to set up automatic bin fan controls on our grain bins. We can talk about corn, wheat, or other crops, but for us, where we've seen the biggest difference in profitability has been with soybeans. In the past, we'd try to wait for our soybeans to dry down to 13% in the field. The problem was, we would start at 13%, but it was very common for us to hit 8% to 10% quite often. Think about your fields. Are all the areas even? Or are there some spots fit to combine sooner than others? I'm guessing you're dealing with some of the same problems we've always had. The other problem we occasionally ran into was in years where the humidity stayed up and we kept getting little shots of rain, so our soybeans stayed between 15 and 18% moisture. This delayed harvest, putting us in a tough spot with all the work that we needed to do before the snow flew. Once we put bin fan controls in, we decided to start our soybean harvest at around 15 to 17%. This gains us several days on the back end of harvest, since we're done much earlier than before. Plus, our grain quality is a lot better, and harvest loss is definitely less. We throw the wet beans in the bin, and using the automatic bin fan controls, our beans are down to 13%, usually in about 3 weeks. If by some chance the beans would be too dry, we can also raise the moisture level back to 13% with our bin fan controls. We'll talk a little more about how these bin fan systems work and why running fans manually usually doesn't pan out too well. That's coming up right after this.
9: 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Some are really into golf. And some are into pouring over soil samples to determine ideal phosphorus rates. Weird? 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
2: About 20 years ago, we put some wet beans in a couple of grain bins, hoping that by turning the fans on and off manually, we could dry those beans down in a few weeks. It didn't work. Can it be done? Sure, but the problem is, it takes constant monitoring and turning the fans on and off sometimes multiple times a day. Instead, automatic bin fan controls take the work out of it. By monitoring the temperature and humidity, the fans can turn themselves on or off depending on the grain sensors in the bin and what your goal is for grain moisture. While I realize this sounds like a sales pitch for bin fan controls, I would just tell you we talk so passionately about this topic because it's helped us get more done each fall. It's helped improve our grain quality, and since we're selling at the right moisture, we're more profitable too. We often talk about the importance of having a good grain dryer as a corn farmer, but having automatic bin fan controls, in our opinion, is another must-have for any grain farmer. With today's Ag PhD radio update, I'm Darren Hefty.
1: Coming up at 6:51, 58 degrees now at KFGO, 55 last time I checked at the airport, light north wind, on our way to a high of about 79, maybe 80 with sunshine today. Okay, it was 41 years ago this week. Highwaymen with Waylon Jennings, Willie Nelson, Johnny Cash, and Kris Kristofferson was at number one on the album chart. And of course, the title track turned out to be a big hit for him, too.

Mr. George Strait, King George. You know me better than that. 35 years ago today, he was at number one with the album, the second single from his 1991 album, Chill of an Early Fall. Yeah, we'll get to ABC News at 7 o'clock. And Jake Anderson of the KFG News Center with your local and regional update right after that. Should be a nice day. 58 degrees right now, 55 at Hector Field. Last time I checked, should be a sunny day with a high of around 79. And the wind's going to be north light, 5 to 15. Good day for potato days in Barnesville. And like I said, some of the events getting underway here right at 7 o'clock, which is just a few minutes away. Matter of fact, it's 2 minutes away from 7 o'clock. And taking us there is going to be Don Gibson. Let's see, 68 years ago this week, Don Gibson got his second number one with Blue Blue Day. Stayed on the chart for 6 months.

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1: ABC News, I'm Brian Clark. The U.S. and Canada are blaming each other for a breakdown in trade negotiations, and since no deal was reached before midnight, the U.S. has now imposed new tariffs on some Canadian goods. ABC's Stephen Portnoy explains from Washington.
2: The U.S. is now imposing a 50% tariff on more than $20 billion worth of Canadian imports. This will affect only about 5% of cross-border trade, but the new duties will hit a long list of products, including beer, whiskey, milk and cheese, building materials, hockey sticks, and tongue depressors.
1: As the midterms approach, the president and vice president were on the campaign trail Friday. President Trump in Myrtle Beach, South Carolina, for Republican Senator Darlene Graham. Vice President Vance was in his hometown in Ohio. The Department of Justice said that TikTok has agreed to pay a $400 million settlement to end a 2024 lawsuit that alleged the company was violating federal children's privacy laws. This is ABC News. The trial of the only person charged in the 1996 killing of Tupac Shakur completed its first week. Dwayne Davis is accused of orchestrating the murder in Las Vegas. He's pleaded not guilty, says ABC's Alex Stone.
3: So far, it's been two witnesses. One, an actual witness who was on the scene that night, who talked about that he heard the gunfire, that they actually kept him there on scene, thinking maybe he was involved, and then they realized he wasn't. The other right now is a documentary filmmaker who, they did the documentary where Dwayne Davis went on camera saying, I did this. That I was involved in it. But again, he wasn't under oath at that time. So does that mean anything?
1: Davis says his previous statements were false. After the defense rested, prosecutors began their rebuttal in the Lindsey Clancy murder trial in Massachusetts. They called a forensic psychiatrist to try to push back on Clancy's arguments that she suffered from alleged postpartum psychosis when she killed her three children in 2023. She has pleaded not guilty. I'm Brian Clark, ABC News.
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8: Mostly sunny, 58 degrees in the KFGO News Center. I'm Jake Anderson. Several people have gathered to protest flock cameras in Fargo-Moorhead yesterday. The protests were spread out with folks congregating at multiple flock locations throughout Fargo and Moorhead. People were able to sign up online to claim a spot, though several spots were still unclaimed as of 4:30 yesterday. The protest was organized by Faith and Conviction Coalition, as well as Red River United, Indivisible, and other local groups. Fargo has 26 flock cameras, 53 in West Fargo, and 8 cameras are in Moorhead. Flock and other automated license plate readers have gotten pushbacks from primary advocates. The Duluth Police Department just recently announced that they do not plan to renew their contract with Flock. Health and Human Services Secretary Robert F. Kennedy Jr. was in Minnesota yesterday to announce a new national initiative to find missing children and adults with autism quicker. Kennedy made the announcement in Rochester after meeting with local law enforcement.
9: You heard about the success story behind this incredible program, and it's something that we want to promote nationally. And the Rochester Police Department and the Olmsted County Sheriff have had a 100% success rate in finding those children before anything bad happens to them.
8: Project Lifesaver is the program used by Rochester Police and Olmsted County Sheriff. Children who have autism and have a history of wandering receive an ankle or wrist bracelet so they can be found sooner if they take off. The Minnesota DNR is asking hunters to avoid shooting collared black bears, which provided valuable information for ongoing research. Bear Project leader Andy Trice says monitoring shows bears in some productive habitats are having cubs as early as age 3, helping some local populations grow quickly. Hunters are also being reminded of changes to the state's registration system. Bears can be registered online or at Big Game Registration Station, but phone registration is no longer available. Minnesota's unemployment rate edged lower in July, even as the state lost jobs. The Department of Employment and Economic Development says Minnesota lost 1,900 jobs last month, including 800 in the private sector. The unemployment rate dipped 0.1% to 4.3%. Deed Labor Market Information Director Angelina Nguyen says Minnesota continues to have one of the highest labor force participation rates in the country, despite the rate slipping slightly to 66.9% over the past year. Minnesota has added more than 44,000 jobs. Let's take a look at your forecast from the KFGO Weather Center. Today, sunny, high of 79, north wind 5 to 15 miles per hour. Tonight, mostly clear, low of 53, northeast wind 10 to miles per hour. Sunday, mostly sunny, high of 84. Monday, mostly sunny, high of 87. Tuesday, sunny, high of 86. And Wednesday, mostly sunny, high of 85. Right now is 58 degrees. Jake Anderson, News Radio, KFGO.
10: Here we go. Solid Gold Saturday morning rolling on. Yeah, from the Gunderson's Jewelers Studios. We are going till 10. Yeah, Gone Outdoors Brewer Agri starting an hour early today because we have Minnesota Vikings football with the Ravens, starting with the pregame at 11. Okay, the birthday roster is pretty full this time around, including, oh man, Eddie Raven, Leanne Womack, Clay Walker, Kenny Rogers, who would have been 88 yesterday. We'll be hearing the gambler from him shortly. Harold Reed of the Statler Brothers, Holly Dunn, Colin Ray, and also remembering Jim Reeves, who would have been 103 on Thursday. Lost him in that tragic plane crash in 1964. He was only 40. Mr. Jim Reeves to kick off the hour on The Gold Show on KFGO.

0: 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We just chose not to forget about the country greats. 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
1: On a warm summer's evening, on a train bound for nowhere, I met up with a gambler. We were both too tired to sleep, so we took turns of staring out the window at the darkness. The boredom overtook us, and he began to speak. He said, "Son, I've made a life

0: Remembering Kenny Rogers, who would have been 88 yesterday, born right there in Houston, Texas. And again, we lost him in 2020 at the age of 81. Jim Reeves, before that big hit for him, he'll have to go. And again, he would have been 103 on Thursday. We're going to be wishing Eddie Raven a happy 82nd birthday with something called I Got Mexico coming up ASAP. Also remembering Holly Dunn in the not-too-distant future, who would have been 69 today. Yeah, she was only 59 when passed away in 2016. Can't believe it's been that long already. Anyway, that is what's straight ahead. 58 degrees now at KFGO, 55 last time I checked at Hector Field. Should be a beautiful day. Sunny at a high of around 79. North wind light, too, at 5 to 15. No wind right now, and again, 58 at KFGO.
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0: Yep, Gone Outdoors, Brewer Agri. Again, a reminder, it's an hour early today because of Minnesota Vikings football at 11. So, Brewer Agri at 10 o'clock this morning. Happy birthday, Eddie Raven. 82 as of Wednesday. Yeah, he's got Mexico. Keeping the goal show rolling, KFGO.

0: San Antonio, Texas. That's where she was born. 69 years ago today. Holly Dunn, that turned out to be a big, big hit for her. And, boy, she was only 59 when we lost her in 2016. It's been that long already. All right, Colin Ray, he's an Arkansas boy. And he is 66 today. And something called One Boy, One Girl from Colin is coming up next. And that will take us to KFGO News at 7:30. 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
0: KFGO News with Jake Anderson is coming up next after Colin Ray. Happy 66th birthday. That is today. Hey, it's the Gold Show on KFGO.

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1: Mostly sunny, 58 degrees. From the KFGO News Center, I'm Jake Anderson. Residents in Mandan, North Dakota are raising concerns about a proposed data center near local schools. During a town hall open house in Mandan, people brought up concerns about noise, water use, infrastructure costs, and the data center's location. The Stark Power Data Center is planned north of I-94 near Red Trail Elementary and Mandan Middle School and High School. Stark Power says the project could create about 1,000 construction jobs and 150 permanent jobs. They also estimate the project could bring $40 to $50 million a year to economic benefits to Morton County. Some residents say the project should not be built near schools and want the company to help pay for infrastructure improvements. Stark Power says it is working on ways to reduce noise and plans to hold more meetings with residents. The project is still in the planning stages. Stark Power Managing Director and Digital Infrastructure Director Michael Whalen says the company is not looking at an alternative sites for the project. North Dakota Senator Kevin Cramer says he will block the confirmation of future Trump nominees until the administration changes a federal wetlands rule. The wetlands rule was made during the Biden administration in 2024. Cramer says the rule hurts farmers by limiting where they can install drain tile near protected wetlands. Drain tile is a plastic pipe used to move extra water off from farm fields. The rule involves wetlands protected by the U.S. Fish and Wildlife Service. Cramer says it affects North Dakota more than other states because much of the state is a part of the Prairie Pothole region, which provides important habitat for ducks and geese. Cramer says he recently called President Trump to ask him to address the issue. Cramer has placed a hold on all pending nominees in the Senate. The Senate is currently in recess and is scheduled to return September 14th. It's 58 degrees. 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
1: 58, mostly sunny. This is KFGO News. A Little Falls woman was airlifted to a St. Cloud hospital following an e-bike crash south of Motley, Minnesota. The Morrison County Sheriff's Office says 34-year-old Heather Bauer was riding around 5 p.m. Thursday when she crashed into a ditch and was unable to move. Bauer was flown by LifeLink to St. Cloud Hospital. The extent of her injuries have not been released. The Minnesota Department of Natural Resources is inviting the public to explore Hubble Pond Wildlife Management Area in Becker County during an open house this morning. The open house is part of the DNR's celebration of 75 years of wildlife management areas in Minnesota. Detroit Lakes Area Wildlife Supervisor Rob Baden says the open house is an opportunity to explore a historical part of the area that includes the original site and is not normally open to the public. Activities will include a demonstration on harvesting wild rice, information about forest management and the area's logging history, and a guided hike led by a representative from the North Country Trail Association. Hubble Pond Wildlife Management Area is located about 8 miles east of Detroit Lakes. The event runs from 10 a.m. to 2 p.m. Let's take a look at your forecast from the KFGO Weather Center. Today's sunny, high of 79, north wind 5 to 15 miles per hour. Tonight, mostly clear, low of 53. Sunday, mostly sunny, high of 84. Monday, mostly sunny, high of 87. Tuesday, Sunday, high of 86, and Wednesday, mostly sunny with a high of 85. Right now, it's 58 degrees. 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
2: We are remembering Harold Reed of the Statler Brothers on the Gold Show this morning, which is

Live from the Gunderson's Jewelers Studios, he would have been 87 yesterday. And again, he was 80 when we lost him in 2020. Well, wouldn't be complete without a Statler Brothers song like this one, would it?

0: Happy birthday, Mr. Clay Walker. Beaumont, Texas is where that guy was born 57 years ago on Wednesday. Turned out to be a big hit for him. Then what? On the Gold Show, KFGO. See, we're going to be remembering Elvis next because Sunday was the 49th anniversary of Elvis Presley passing away at the age of 42. Gosh, hard to believe, isn't it? It's been that long and that he was that young. Anyway, something from Elvis called American Trilogy is coming up next as we're going to remember him. And Leanne Womack, we're wishing her a happy birthday. And Mark McGuinn, do you remember? He was kind of a one-hit wonder. Do you remember the song he had? I'll try to remind you about that before 8 o'clock as well. We do have Gone Outdoors after the Gold Show. 10 o'clock, it's a little early because at 11, we have the Minnesota Vikings pregame show. They're hosting the Baltimore Ravens. And, 11 o'clock, Vikes today. Then this evening, 7 o'clock, Twins at the San Diego Padres. And Padres got the Twins last night 6-2-2.
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0: All right, 7:43, and yes, this past Sunday was the 49th anniversary of Elvis Presley being found dead on the floor of his bathroom by a girlfriend, Ginger Allen. Elvis was 42.

0: That was a monster hit for Leanne Womack. I hope you dance, and happy milestone birthday to her. She turned 60 on Wednesday. Happy birthday, Leanne. Some Johnny Cash is coming up next. We got a couple of good reasons to remember him coming up in just a moment.
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0: And again, Gone Outdoors, Brewer Agri is going to be an hour early today since we have Vikings football at 11. Yeah, Gone Outdoors at 10. Hey, it was 12 years ago this week, Johnny Cash's childhood home was opened up to the public. Part of a drive to revitalize that Arkansas town where he grew up. Now, the Cash family moved to that house in Dyess, Arkansas in 1935 when Johnny was three, as part of a government drive to help families, you know, after the Great Depression. The five-room wooden home has been refurbished with the family's piano and other period items. Also, 37 years ago today, Regal, Minnesota had the honor of hosting the smallest place Johnny Cash had ever played. The population as of 2020 was 43, and a crowd approaching 5,000 was there, and Johnny called it Cornstalk. Matter of fact, I was there for that show. How about that?

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ABC News at 8 o'clock. We'll check in at the KFGO News Center right after that. ABC News right after Conway Twitty and Loretta Lynn, because 53 years ago today, they were at number one with this one. Lead single and title track from their 1973 album of the same name. It's KFGO.

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1: ABC News, I'm Brian Clark. The U.S. and Canada are blaming each other for the breakdown in trade talks that caused President Trump's 50% tariffs on over $20 billion worth of Canadian imports to go into effect overnight, says ABC's Stephen Portnoy.
2: U.S. Trade Representative Jamieson Greer says Canada walked away from the table just after it made new demands. A senior administration official telling reporters overnight that Canada was, quote, interested in additional concessions that the United States wasn't able to provide. Now, the view north of the border is that the White House was making last-minute changes, and Mark Carney, Canada's prime minister, now vows to retaliate and match the new U.S. tariffs dollar for dollar.
1: Chief Justice John Roberts said Friday the construction of President Trump's White House ballroom can continue for now. It pauses an appeals court's block on the project because it lacked congressional approval. Risk of tornadoes for parts of Ohio today. In Indiana, more than 30,000 customers still without power for the second week after storms and deadly flooding. This is ABC News. A court in Texas reduced some of the money that Alex Jones was ordered to pay to families of the 2012 school shooting at Sandy Hook Elementary School in Newtown, Connecticut. But Jones still faces separate judgments of more than $1 billion for false statements he made in the wake of the shooting. Authorities in Massachusetts are looking for the wife of a murdered off-duty Worcester police officer. ABC's Ariel Metropolis has more from the Coase Reservoir in Worcester.
3: Investigators spent all day searching this pond here, but at this point, still no sign of Karen Solomon. Police announced that they have issued an arrest warrant for Solomon on a charge of assault and battery with a dangerous weapon with serious bodily injury. Paperwork shows that warrant was issued on Wednesday. Solomon's husband, Kurt, a 31-year veteran of the police department here in Worcester, was found dead on Tuesday. Investigators say they believe Karen Solomon is armed and dangerous.
1: I'm Brian Clark, ABC News.
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8: Mostly sunny, 59 degrees, Fargo Moorhead. From the KFGO News Center, I'm Jake Anderson. U.S. Senator Mike Rounds wants to cut bonuses and benefits for Postal Service executives. He's also blocking nominations for the service's governing board.
9: Rounds, a South Dakota Republican, announced a new bill in early August. Cost-cutting measures by the Postal Service have slowed mail delivery in rural areas, Rounds says. His bill would eliminate bonuses for Postal Service executives.
10: Incompetent bureaucrats should not get bonuses when the mail does not run on time. If the Postal Service were serious about cutting costs, it should cut costs inside its own ivory tower before passing costs on to the American people who are still receiving terrible service.
9: In a test of the state's mail system, he sent a letter from his Rapid City office to his office in Pierre.
11: It ended up going to Denver, then across Nebraska into Iowa, and then north into North Dakota to Fargo, and then back down to Pierre, taking about 10 days.
9: He's supporting an investigation into the Postal Service by its Inspector General, with a report expected in September. Rounds has also placed a hold on the Senate's consideration of nominees for the Postal Service's Board of Governors.
11: We've told the post office that we are not releasing those until such time as we get relief for people in South Dakota that are suffering with the lack of postal service.
9: The Postal Service did not immediately respond to Searchlight's request for comment on Rounds' legislation, nomination holds, and criticisms.
8: That was reporter Megan O'Brien. Several people have gathered to protest flock cameras in Fargo-Moorhead yesterday. The protests are spread out with folks congregating at multiple flock locations throughout Fargo and Moorhead. People were able to sign up online to claim a spot, though several spots were still unclaimed as of 4:30. The protest was organized by Faith and Conviction Coalition, as well as Red River United and Indivisible, and other local groups. Fargo has 26 flock cameras, 53 in West Fargo, and 8 flock cameras are in Moorhead. Flock and other automated license plate readers have gotten pushbacks from privacy advocates. The Duluth Police Department just recently announced that they do not plan to renew their contract with Flock. The Federal Aviation Administration is investigating a float plane flipping over on Lake Bemidji after two men attempted to land the plane on Lake Bemidji. The Beltrami County Sheriff's Office says around 4:15 Friday afternoon, they received 911 calls that the plane flipped and started sinking. The two men were on the plane were able to get out safely when the plane came to a rest by Bemidji Town and Country Club on the north side of Lake Bemidji. Beltrami County Sheriff's Office says the pontoons of the float plane prevented the plane from sinking. Along with the Beltrami County Sheriff's Office, the Bemidji Fire Department, Ambulance and Police Department, North Country First Responders, and the Minnesota DNR assisted at the scene. Minnesota Timberwolves and Lynx co-owner Mark Lorry has agreed to sell his controlling stake in the franchises to limited partner Mark Stad at a $4.5 billion value barely a year after his purchase was finalized, according to a person with knowledge of the deal. The person spoke to the Associated Press anonymously because details of the agreement were not being publicized. Lorry is a New York e-commerce entrepreneur. His partner and former baseball star Alex Rodriguez bought the Timberwolves and Lynx from Minnesota businessman Glenn Taylor. That $1.5 billion sale got league approval in June of last year. Let's take a look at your forecast from the KFGO Weather Center. Today, sunny, high of 79, north wind 5 to 15 miles per hour. Tonight, mostly clear, low of 53. Sunday, mostly sunny, high of 84. Monday, mostly sunny, high of 87. Tuesday, sunny, high of 86. And Wednesday, mostly sunny with a high of 85. Right now, it's 59 degrees. Jake Anderson, News Radio, KFGO.
12: It is live from the Gunderson's Jewelers Studios till 10. Solid Gold Saturday morning. We've got a bunch of birthdays to talk about today, including Eddie Raven, Leanne Womack, Clay Walker, Kenny Rogers, Harold Reed of the Statler Brothers, Holly Dunn, and Colin Ray. And we've been remembering Jim Reeves all morning, too. Would have been 103 on Thursday, and he died in that tragic plane crash near Nashville in 1964. He was just 40. Gentlemen, Jim Reeves kicked off the hour with Kenny Rogers to follow on the Mighty 790.

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0: The Mighty 790 and 104.7 KFGO, remembering Kenny Rogers, who would have been 88 yesterday, and he was 81 when we lost him in 2020. Jim Reeves before that, Four Walls, and again, he would have been 103 this past Thursday. Okay, we're going to wish Eddie Raven a happy 82nd birthday. That happened on Wednesday, and we'll be remembering Holly Dunn here very shortly, too. Coming up on the Gold Show, KFGO.
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0: 816 Lafayette, Louisiana is where this guy was born. 82 years ago Wednesday. Hey, Eddie Raven. KFGO.

0: Remembering Holly Dunn, who would have been 69 today, lost her way too young. 2016, she was 59. Let's see what we can end up with next on our birthday roster, because it's a full one today. Maybe Statler Brothers, maybe Colin Ray, Clay Walker, or Leanne Womack. Stand by.
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0: We will check in with the KFGO News Center. And Jake Anderson coming up after Colin Ray, who is celebrating birthday number 66 today.

0: The Stark Power Data Center is planned north of I-94 near Red Trail Elementary and Mandan Middle School and High School. Stark Power says the project could create about 1,000 construction jobs and 150 permanent jobs. They also estimate the project could bring $40 to $50 million a year in economic benefits to Morton County. Some residents say the project should not be built near schools and want the company to help pay for infrastructure improvements. Stark Power says it is working on ways to reduce noise and plans to hold more meetings with residents. The project is still in the planning stages. Stark Power Managing Director of Digital Infrastructure Michael Whalen says the company is not looking at alternative sites for the project. North Dakota Senator Kevin Cramer says he will block the confirmation of future Trump nominees until the administration changes the federal wetlands rule. The wetlands rule was made during the Biden administration in 2024. Cramer says the rule hurts farmers by limiting where they can install drain tile near protected wetlands. Drain tile is a plastic pipe used to move extra water off farm fields. The rule involves wetlands protected by the U.S. Fish and Wildlife Service. Cramer says it affects North Dakota more than other states because much of the state is a part of the Prairie Pothole region, which provides important habitat for ducks and geese. Cramer says he recently called President Trump to ask him to address the issue. Cramer has placed a hold on all pending nominees in the Senate. The Senate is currently in recess and is scheduled to return in September 14th. It's 59 degrees. 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
1: ATI Diesel is celebrating their new location in Horace with an open house today, 11 till 2, and everyone is invited. 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You'll get to check out some impressive Powerstroke, Cummins, and Duramax trucks. They're serving up hot dogs, brats, chips, baked beans, and drinks, so stop in. ATI Diesel, open house today, 11 to 2, in Horace.
0: KFGO News Time, 8:32. Health and Human Services Secretary Robert R. Kennedy Jr. was in Minnesota yesterday to announce a new national initiative to find missing children and adults with autism quicker. Kennedy made the announcement in Rochester after meeting with local law enforcement.
2: You heard about the success story behind this incredible program, and it's something that we want to promote nationally. And the Rochester Police Department and the Olmsted County Sheriff have had a 100% success rate in finding those children before anything bad happens to them.
0: Project Lifesaver is the program used by Rochester Police and Olmsted County Sheriff. Children who have autism have a history of wandering receive an ankle or wrist bracelet so they can be found sooner if they take off. The Minnesota Department of Natural Resources is inviting the public to explore Hubble Pond Wildlife Management Area in Becker County during an open house this morning. The open house is part of the DNR's celebration of 75 years of wildlife management areas in Minnesota. Detroit Lakes Area Wildlife Supervisor Rob Baden says the open house is an opportunity to explore a historical part of the area that includes the original site and is not normally open to the public. Activities will include a demonstration on harvesting wild rice, information about forest management, and the area's logging history, and a guided hike led by representatives from the North Country Trail Association. Hubble Pond Wildlife Management Area is located about 8 miles east of Detroit Lakes. The event runs from 10 a.m. to 2 p.m. Your forecast from the KFGO Weather Center. Today, sunny, high 79, north wind, 5 to 15 miles per hour. Tonight, mostly clear, low 53, northeast wind, 10 miles per hour. Sunday, mostly sunny with a high of 84. Monday, mostly sunny, high of 87. Tuesday, sunny, high of 86. And Wednesday, mostly sunny with a high of 85. Right now, it's 60 degrees, Fargo-Moorhead. 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
5: All right, 8:34. We're live from the Gunderson's Jewelers Studios till 10 with a solid gold Saturday morning. Hey, remembering Harold Reed, one of the original Statham brothers, would have been 87 yesterday, and he died in 2020 at the age of 80. So, from Statham Brothers with Clay Walker to follow on KFGO.

0: Happy birthday, Clay Walker. Yeah, he's the youngster in our group today. He turned 57 on Wednesday. He racked up a bunch of hits. That would be one of them. I'll think of a reason later. I think we're going to wish Leanne Womack a happy birthday. Yeah, milestone, 60 years young. There's something called I'll Think of a Reason Later coming up from Leanne in just a little bit. Okay, yeah, trying to keep up with some of these requests, too, doing the best I can. Hey, don't forget Gone Outdoors coming up after the Gold Show, 10 o'clock. Early, because at 11 we have Minnesota Vikings football. They're 1-0 in preseason, hosting the Baltimore Ravens, who are also 1-0, U.S. Bank Stadium, of course. Then later on this evening, 7 o'clock, the Twins at the San Diego Padres, Petco Park. And the Padres got the Twins last night, 6-2. Don't forget, 6:05, the FM Red Hawks at the Lincoln Salt Dogs, Haymarket Park down there. 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Red Hawks beat up on the Salt Dogs last night, 13-6. Sunday, it's a later start for the Twins because, of course, they're on the coast. 2 o'clock inside Twins, 2:30. Twins and Padres once again. And 1:05 tomorrow, the FM Red Hawks and Lincoln Salt Dogs on, 740 The Fan. 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
0: 8:44. By the way, we're going to be wishing Mark McGuinn a happy 58th birthday. That happened on Wednesday. Not a household name, but I'll bet you'll recognize the song that I'll play right after Leanne Womack. She celebrated birthday number 60 on Wednesday. She's going to think of a reason later. Just give her some time. KFGO.

0: All right, that song ring a bell now? Yeah, Mark McGuinn. He turned 58 on Wednesday, born in Greensboro, North Carolina. That was a top 10 hit for him in 2001 with Mrs. Stephen Rudy on The Gold Show, KFGO.
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0: Let's see if we can't get to your Johnny Horton request before 9 o'clock. But there's another birthday I want to acknowledge. Steve Wilkinson, born in Belleville, Ontario, Canada. He turned 71 on Tuesday, along with his daughter Amanda, son Tyler. They were the Wilkinsons. Had a top five hit with this one.

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1: ABC News, I'm Brian Clark. As the midterms approach, President Trump was on the road. He was in Myrtle Beach, South Carolina, supporting Senator Darlene Graham. The late Lindsey Graham's sister wants a full term in the Senate.
2: Darlene Graham stumbled on the debate stage this past week. She was asked how important Taiwan is to U.S. interests, and the sitting senator said she's not that informed on national security. President Trump told reporters last night if she's elected, Darlene Graham will do what the military and what he wants, and that she gave an honest answer.
1: To ABC, Stephen Portnoy, overnight 50% tariffs on $20 billion worth of Canadian exports to the U.S. took effect after the U.S. and Canada failed to reach a trade agreement. An American Airlines flight landed last night at Dallas, and the pilot reported several passengers had been burned by a laptop. That flight was met by emergency crews. American Airlines says one person was treated and released at the scene. This is ABC News. There's another food recall as Everything Sprouts LLC, a Minneapolis-based company, is issuing a voluntary recall of 5-ounce containers of alfalfa sprouts distributed since May 27th because of possible E. coli and salmonella contamination. At least 4 people have been hospitalized. Everything Sprouts says it's coordinating with the FDA and CDC. First week of the trial of Dwayne Davis, the man accused of orchestrating Tupac's killing, is complete.
3: Dwayne Davis, known as Keefe D, sat in court all week and listened to hours and hours of his own previous interviews with investigators, confessing to his alleged role orchestrating the rap icon's killing. On Friday, the interview Davis gave to Las Vegas detectives in 2009 echoed through the courtroom, an account that stayed remarkably consistent with the accounts he had given to a joint task force the year before.
1: That's ABC's Sasha Pesnik. He's pleaded not guilty. I'm Brian Clark, ABC News.
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8: 61 degrees, mostly sunny, Fargo-Moorhead. 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U.S. Senator Mike Rounds wants to cut bonuses and benefits for Postal Service executives. He's also blocking nominations for the service's governing board.
9: Rounds, a South Dakota Republican, announced a new bill in early August. Cost-cutting measures by the Postal Service have slowed mail delivery in rural areas, Rounds says. His bill would eliminate bonuses for Postal Service executives.
10: Incompetent bureaucrats should not get bonuses when the mail does not run on time. If the Postal Service were serious about cutting costs, it should cut costs inside its own ivory tower before passing costs on to the American people who are still receiving terrible service.
9: In a test of the state's mail system, he sent a letter from his Rapid City office to his office in Pierre.
11: It ended up going to Denver, then across Nebraska into Iowa, and then north into North Dakota to Fargo, and then back down to Pierre, taking about 10 days.
9: He's supporting an investigation into the Postal Service by its inspector general, with a report expected in September. Rounds has also placed a hold on the Senate's consideration of nominees for the Postal Service's Board of Governors.
11: We've told the post office that we are not releasing those until such time as we get relief for people in South Dakota that are suffering with the lack of postal service.
9: The Postal Service did not immediately respond to Searchlight's request for comment on Rounds' legislation, nomination holds, and criticisms.
8: That was reporter Megan O'Brien. Several people have gathered to protest flock cameras in Fargo-Moorhead yesterday. The protests were spread out with folks congregating at multiple flock locations throughout Fargo and Moorhead. People were able to sign up online to claim a spot, though several spots were still unclaimed as of 4:30. The protest was organized by Faith and Conviction Coalition as well as Red River United, Indivisible, and other local groups. Fargo has 26 flock cameras, 53 in West Fargo, and 8 flock cameras are in Moorhead. Flock and other automated license plate readers have gotten pushback from privacy advocates. The Duluth Police Department just recently announced that they do not plan to renew their contract with Flock. A Bemidji, Minnesota woman was seriously injured after being hit by a pickup truck. The Minnesota State Patrol says the crash happened around 9:40 Thursday night at the intersection of Bemidji Avenue and 10th Street in Bemidji. The pickup was going north on Bemidji Avenue when it hit 31-year-old Larissa Saylor. Saylor suffered life-threatening injuries and was taken to Bemidji Hospital. 32-year-old Christine Easton from Minneapolis was driving the pickup. She was not injured. The State Patrol says there is no suspicion of alcohol for Saylor or Easton. Along with the State Patrol, Bemidji Police Department assisted. The Minnesota DNR is asking hunters to avoid shooting collared black bears, which provided valuable information for ongoing research. Bears project leader Andy Try says monitoring shows bears in some productive habitats are having cubs as early as age 3, helping some local populations grow quickly. Hunters are also being reminded of changes to the state's registration system. Bears can be registered online or at Big Game Registration Station, but phone registration is no longer available. Let's take a look at your forecast from the KFGO Weather Center. Rest today sunny, high of 79, north wind 5 to 15 miles per hour. Tonight mostly clear, low of 53, northeast wind 10 miles per hour. Sunday mostly sunny, high of 84. Monday, mostly sunny, high 87. Tuesday, sunny, high of 86. And Wednesday, mostly sunny, high of 85. Right now, it's 61 degrees. Jake Anderson, News Radio, KFGO.
12: We're live from the Gunderson's Jewelers Studios till 10 with the Solid Gold Saturday morning. Then we've got Gone Outdoors, Brewer Agri, an hour early. There's Minnesota Vikings football. It's going to be on the air at 11 with the pregame show. Now, we've had a lot of tunes played already from our birthday people, but we're not done. And we got a bunch of them. Eddie Raven, Leanne Womack, Clay Walker, Kenny Rogers, Harold Reed of the Statler Brothers, remembering him. Also remembering Holly Dunn, who would have been 69 today. And Colin Ray has a birthday today as well. And we've also been remembering Jim Reeves, who would have been 103 this past Thursday. How about Jim Reeves kick off the hour on KFGO?

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0: Remembering Kenny Rogers, as we have been all morning, he would have been 88 yesterday. He was 81 when he died in 2020. And that song, Buy Me a Rose, he has harmony, background harmonies with Alison Krauss and Billy Dean. And that hit number one. And with that song, I believe that record still holds. Kenny Rogers became the oldest country star to get a number one hit. Hank Snow had the previous record many, many years ago. Okay, we have some Eddie Raven coming up. He had birthday number 82 on Wednesday, and a letter to you from him is on the way, as well as Clay Walker, Leanne Womack, Holly Dunn, Colin Ray, all on our birthday roster today. Hey, the market at West Acres is open, goes till 3, getting underway shortly, 10 until 5 today, Pioneer Days of Bonanzaville. Same hours tomorrow, 10 until 5. The Red River Market kicks in at 10 o'clock today, goes till 2 right there downtown. 11 till 3 today, the Fargo Masonic Vendor and Craft Show. And it started early this morning and continues Potato Days in Barnesville. Matter of fact, until 11, that Casey's Pancake Feed is going on at Hildebrand Hall, plus St. John's has their French Toast Feed at St. John's Lutheran there in Barnesville. There's stuff going on all day at the main stage in the VFW. All over the place, including the car show, gets underway here at 10, goes till 3. And Miss Tater Tot will be announced at 11:45, it looks like. And the street dance winds up tonight, 10 o'clock tonight, until 1, dark and early tomorrow.
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0: Remembering Harold Reed, he was the bass guy of the Statler Brothers, would have been 87 yesterday. 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
0: It is 9:27. We'll check in with the KFGO News Center right after we hear from Holly Dunn. Who would have been 69 today? She was just 59 when we lost her in 2016. Hey, it's KFGO.

0: South Dakota Republican announced a new bill in early August. Cost-cutting measures by the Postal Service have slowed mail delivery in rural areas, Rounds says. His bill would eliminate bonuses for Postal Service executives.
1: Incompetent bureaucrats should not get bonuses when the mail does not run on time. If the Postal Service were serious about cutting costs, it should cut costs inside its own ivory tower before passing costs on to the American people who are still receiving terrible service.
0: In a test of the state's mail system, he sent a letter from his Rapid City office to his office in Pierre.
2: He ended up going to Denver, then across Nebraska into Iowa, and then north into North Dakota to Fargo, and then back down to Pierre, taking about 10 days.
0: He's supporting an investigation into the Postal Service by its inspector general, with a report expected in September. Rounds has also placed a hold on the Senate's consideration of nominees for the Postal Service's Board of Governors.
2: We've told the post office that we are not releasing those until such time as we get relief for people in South Dakota that are suffering with the lack of postal service.
0: The Postal Service did not immediately respond to Searchlight's request for comment on Rounds' legislation, nomination holds, and criticisms.
3: That was reporter Megan O'Brien. Residents in Mandan, North Dakota are raising concerns about a proposed data center near local schools. During a town hall open house in Mandan, people brought up concerns about noise, water use, infrastructure costs, and the data center's location. The Stark Power Data Center is planned north of I-94 near Red Trail Elementary and Mandan Middle School and High School. Stark Power says the project could create about 1,000 construction jobs and 150 permanent jobs. They also estimate the project could bring $40 to $50 million a year in economic benefits to Morton County. Some residents say the project should not be built near schools and want the company to help pay for infrastructure improvements. Stark Power says it is working on ways to reduce noise and plans to hold more meetings with residents. The project is still in the planning stages. Stark Power Managing Digital Director of Infrastructure Michael Whalen says the company is not looking at an alternative site for the project. The Minnesota DNR is asking hunters to avoid shooting collared black bears, which provided valuable information for ongoing research. Bear Project leader Andy Try says monitoring shows bears in some productive habitats are having cubs as early as age 3, helping some local populations grow more quickly. Hunters are also being reminded of changes to the state's registration system. Bears can be registered online or at a big game registration station, but no phone registration is no longer available. Let's take a look at your forecast from the KFGO Weather Center. Tonight, mostly clear, low of 53. Sunday, mostly sunny with a high of 84. Monday, mostly sunny, high of 87. Tuesday, sunny, high 86. And Wednesday, mostly sunny with a high of 85. 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
8: Once again, Gone Outdoors Brewer Agri is going to be a little early today at 10, so just about 26 minutes away. A little after that, I guess. A little after 10, after we check in with the KFGO News Center, because we have Minnesota Vikings football at 11. So, how about that? That's our little adjustment for today. Hey, this birthday roster, like I said, is pretty extensive, and we're going to be hearing a great song from Clay Walker, who turned 57 on Wednesday, called A Chain of Love. If you've never heard it before, it's a great story song. And speaking of great story songs, Colin Ray, who is 66 today, had a big hit with this one, Little Rock. It's on The Gold Show, KFGO.

I know, I think that is just a great story song. The Chain of Love, Clay Walker, who turned 57 on Wednesday. How about that? Hey, Hank Snow, 76 years ago today, he was at number one with I'm Moving On, and this thing stayed at the number one spot for 21 weeks. Almost half a year. Wow. 1950s. It's KFGO.

0: Hank Snow, Solid Gold Saturday Morning, KFGO, and 76 years ago today, he was at number one with Fallon, and it stayed at number one for 21 weeks. Crazy, crazy. Okay, let's see, Highway 101, George Jones and Tammy Wynette, maybe Garth Brooks before 10 o'clock yet. See what we're working next, but I have made contact with Tyler Helwig at Sisson Livestock, and we're going to get our weekly report. Good morning, Tyler.
1: Hey, good morning. We had a good sale down here last Thursday. On the cow side, low yielding cows up to 152. Good feeding cows, 167 on up to 177. Fat cows, 164 to 174. Bulls topped out at 224 with the kind of that lighter good feeding type bull on up to 240. We did have one nice load of dry lot tested open heifers, weighed 1,100 pounds. At 268. Coming up next week, we've got a really nice sale already lined up. We're going to have hogs and sheep at 8:30, butcher cows and bulls at 9 o'clock, fat cattle at 10:30 with feeder cattle to follow. So far, here's 80 good feeding cows coming. We're expecting a real good run of good feeding cows. If you guys are looking for any of those, come on down. We'll start those at 9 o'clock. Moving on to the feeder cattle, here's a load of steers coming right off grass, be red and black steers, going to weigh 875 to 9. Here's 180 black heifers, going to weigh 9 to 950. We are going to have many more on that sale. We do have lots of room for more. If you have anything you'd like to sell, give us a call, 605-698-4343. You can always take a look at our website for more information at sissonandlivestock.com. 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
4: 949, I believe they were attending the Sturgis Motorcycle Rally, but anyway, 14 years ago this week, Winona Judd's husband, Scott Cactus Moser, who played drums in both her road band and most notably with Highway 101, anyway, was in a motorcycle crash in South Dakota, which resulted in the amputation of his leg. But he is still out there playing. Thinking about Scott Cactus Moser today with Highway 101, KFGO.

George and Tammy, Solid Gold Saturday Morning, and it was 58 years ago today, 1968, that George Jones and Tammy Wynette announced their upcoming marriage, which happened 6 months later. Yeah, it didn't happen right away. They waited about 6 months. How about that? And it did not last forever, as we all know. Okay, I think some Alabama's coming up to wrap up our gold show, but I do want to remind you that Gone Outdoors is going to be a little early at 10 o'clock today, because at 11, Minnesota Vikings at 1-0 on the preseason, hosting the Baltimore Ravens 1-0 at U.S. Bank Stadium. Then later on this evening, 7 o'clock, the Minnesota Twins at the San Diego Padres, Petco Park, and the Padres got the Twins last night 6-2. Don't forget later on this evening, 6:05, the FM Redhawks at Lincoln's Salt Dogs. 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Redhawks lost to Salt Dogs last night, big time. The Redhawks won last night over the Salt Dogs, 13-6. 2 o'clock tomorrow, inside Twins. Twins and Padres once again at about 2:30 tomorrow here on KFGO. All right, thank you for being a part of the Gold Show. Appreciate that very much. We'll do it again soon. Number one, 34 years ago today. Sometimes.

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1: ABC News, I'm Brian Clark. President Trump is touting his White House ballroom project one day after Chief Justice John Roberts allowed construction to continue, issuing a stay of a lower court order that had temporarily blocked the construction. ABC Stephen Portnoy has more from Washington.
2: This administrative stay simply says that everything is on pause pending further order of the Chief Justice or of the Supreme Court as a whole, which basically means that construction can continue until the justices say otherwise.
1: New 50% tariffs on $20 billion worth of Canadian goods took effect at midnight after the U.S. and Canada were unable to agree to a new trade deal. A judge in Texas today will decide if Carmelo Anthony is entitled to a retrial. He was convicted of killing a teenager at a high school track meet and sentenced to more than 3 decades in prison. And 23-time major singles champion Serena Williams, at 44 years old, is playing the mixed doubles event at the U.S. Open this week with Carlos Alcaraz of Spain. This is ABC News. The defense rested in the Massachusetts trial of Lindsey Clancy, says ABC's Olivia Rubin.
3: The defense resting their case in the trial of Lindsey Clancy, the Massachusetts mother accused of killing her 3 children before attempting to take her own life.
4: After time of the crime itself on January 24, 2023, Ms. Clancy was frankly psychotic.
3: The defense's last witness, a forensic psychiatrist who examined Clancy after the killings.
1: Prosecution is now introducing rebuttal evidence. Friday concluded the first week of testimony in the trial of Dwayne Davis, known as Keefe D. He is charged with orchestrating the 1996 killing of Tupac Shakur. He has pleaded not guilty. Jurors heard an interview Friday that he gave to Las Vegas detectives in 2009. Davis says he was lying to sell books based on his past claims. I'm Brian Clark, ABC News.
5: 2 hours ago, Kyle arrived at the bar.
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10: From the KFGO News Center, I'm Jake Anderson. North Dakota Senator Kevin Cramer says he will block the confirmation of future Trump nominees until the administration changes a federal wetlands rule. The wetlands rule was made during the Biden administration in 2024. Cramer says the rule hurts farmers by limiting where they can install drain tile near protected wetlands. Drain tile is a plastic pipe used to move extra water off farm fields. The rule involves wetlands protected by U.S. Fish and Wildlife Service. Cramer says it affects North Dakota more than other states because much of the state is a part of the Prairie Pothole region, which provides important habitat for ducks and geese. Cramer says he recently called President Trump to ask him to address the issue. Cramer has placed a hold on all pending nominees in the Senate. The Senate is currently in recess and is scheduled to return September 14th. Health and Human Services Secretary Robert F. Kennedy Jr. was in Minnesota yesterday to announce a new national initiative to find missing children and adults with autism quicker. Kennedy made the announcement in Rochester after meeting with local law enforcement.
11: You heard about the success story behind this incredible program, and it's something that we want to promote nationally. And the Rochester Police Department and the Olmsted County Sheriff have had a 100% success rate in finding those children before anything bad happens to them.
10: Project Lifesaver is the program used by Rochester Police and the Olmsted County Sheriff. Children who have autism and a history of wandering receive an ankle or wrist bracelet so they can be found sooner if they take off. The Federal Aviation Administration is investigating a float plane flipping over on Lake Bemidji after two men attempted to land the plane on Lake Bemidji. The Beltrami County Sheriff's Office says around 4:15 Friday afternoon, they received 911 calls that the plane flipped and started sinking. The two men on the plane were able to get out safely when the plane came to a rest by Bemidji Town and Country Club on the north side of Lake Bemidji. Beltrami County Sheriff's Office says the pontoons of the float plane prevented the plane from sinking. Along with the Beltrami County Sheriff's Office, Bemidji Fire Department, Ambulance and Police Department, North Country First Responders, and the Minnesota DNR assisted at the scene. A Little Falls woman was airlifted to a St. Cloud hospital following an e-bike crash south of Motley, Minnesota. The Morrison County Sheriff's Office says 34-year-old Heather Bauer was riding around 5 p.m. Thursday when she crashed into a ditch and was unable to move. Bauer was flown by LifeLink to St. Cloud Hospital. The extent of her injuries have not been released. Let's take a look at your forecast from the KFGO Weather Center. For the rest of today, mostly clear. Tonight, low 53. Sunday, mostly sunny with high of 84. Southeast wind 5 to 15 miles per hour. Monday, mostly sunny with a high of 87. Tuesday, sunny with a high of 86. And Wednesday, mostly sunny with a high of 85. For today, sunny, high of 79. 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

0: 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The Outdoorsman and Onyx Fish Midwest, cast beyond the familiar. And welcome to the Gone Outdoors studio here as we come at you this week talking everything outdoors. And we're so glad that you are picking a seat right beside us. And whether that's in the boat, whether that's in the truck, whether that's out in the tractor or combine or digger or whatever you're doing, there could be any number of places you're listening in. We're glad to have you. We're glad you're listening and we're glad you are with us. Scott, again, season's coming to a close here. We're getting closer and closer to that magical flip of the calendar that turns August into September. I think we got one more. Do we have one more show yet before we get to that point?
1: We do, yes. We have one here at the end of the month, and I'm sure we'll talk a little bit more hunting then too, you know, as we continue throughout this early autumn. The hunting seasons are rapidly, very rapidly approaching.
0: Some have already started.
1: Archery season, you know, once you get in archery season, then now we're really talking serious hunting.
0: Yeah, and in North Dakota, I know that's only 2 weeks away.
1: It is. Minnesota's about a month away.
0: Yep.
1: And, you know, Kyle, maybe that should be something that we could take up, is why is Minnesota the middle of September and not early September? I was really, really curious as to why that is.
0: Yeah, and you know what? You can dig down that rabbit hole, but both the Minnesota DNR and the North Dakota Game and Fish have taken a little bit different approaches to how they manage their deer herd.
1: For sure.
0: You know, in North Dakota, you are not guaranteed to get a tag. It is not, it's not a given. It's for firearms anyway that you would be able to harvest a deer each year. They manage within each of the zones, which Minnesota is divided into zones. They manage within each of the zones, but they have always maintained in Minnesota that you are able to purchase a license over the counter, and then they manage from there based on antlerless permits, bonus deer permits, and things like that.
1: Yeah, it's completely separate. You know, in North Dakota, the buck tag, whether it's a mule deer or a whitetail, is the most coveted tag that you can get. Minnesota, you can just buy them over the counter. The more coveted tags are the doe tags.
0: Yeah.
1: It's amazing.
0: It is different philosophies, and some of that probably in that entire overview and formula, somewhere in there, I'm sure start date, finish date, all plays into the picture.
1: Yeah, certainly it does. Goose seasons are open in some areas. Not every area, because it seems like even the different states, they're not the same within that state either, which it's kind of interesting because, you know, it's all managed by the federal system. Why can't all these states get everything the same?
0: Well, I know the federal you know, the Federal Migratory Waterfowl Act dictates when your regular season, your regular migratory waterfowl season can happen.
1: Yep.
0: And then, but that doesn't include the early season. The early season is a state management season to control numbers of local birds.
1: Yep.
0: Same thing with your early teal, your, you know, things like that where you have a more of a local management opportunity is determined on the state level.
1: Yeah, and it's amazing, like you had said, if you want to hunt, you can generally go hunt somewhere. It might not be in your state, depending on how they manage, but you can go hunt. If you're a bow hunter in North Dakota, you can go to Minnesota and you can buy a bow tag. It's going to cost you. You know, they're not cheap, but you can do it.
0: Think about this. This is the one that I always use as sort of the extreme end of the pendulum, and that's our light goose, our mid-continent light goose population. We have a spring harvest for those birds as they're migrating back up north.
1: Yeah.
0: But those birds have been hunted since waterfowl season started in the fall.
1: Yeah.
0: Right? They've been hunted all the way down south to their wintering grounds down in Texas, Arkansas, and some of those areas. And the seasons, as they've gone through different zones, continue to be open until they make their way all the way back through Minnesota and the Dakotas again in the spring until they hit their nesting grounds.
1: Yeah, yeah. They're smart. They are very smart by then. But that's what kind of makes it fun, too.
0: That's what makes it fun. A lot of guys find success with the younger birds. I think I read sometime that the average age of that mid-continent light goose population, the average age of those birds is right around 14 or 15 years old.
1: Wow.
0: Pretty incredible. They've seen a decoy spread or two.
1: That's very incredible. You know, and it really makes me wonder, too, if that's why a lot of people like to hunt the early seasons for geese or duck or whatever your state has, is because, you know, in Minnesota, North Dakota, South Dakota, by the time that the birds get down to you, they've been shot at a few times. They're getting smart already.
0: They're wise. There's no doubt about it. You know, you think about these animals, and they have a brain the size of, you know, about a pea, right?
1: Yeah.
0: Maybe a little bigger on a goose. I don't know.
1: Like trying to trap a raccoon.
0: It's absolutely
1: you catch him
0: like
1: once
0: that.
1: And he's smart.
0: They have instincts beyond our imagination.
1: Yeah, yeah.
0: So, Scott, we've got some great, great guests lined up for today. It's going to be another fantastic show, and something that I always look forward to is visiting with these folks. Randy Topper, he is the latest in the National Walleye Trail Tournament winners. And Randy's a fellow one boat pro, a fellow Rays Sport and Marine pro, and I can't wait to hear his story. This wasn't a one shot deal. This guy is a talented
1: angler.
0: He
1: has had a heck of a year, and in some cases a heck of 4 or 5 years.
0: Yeah, he's an incredibly talented angler. Love to hear what he's going to have to share. Alex Russo, Flatland Flyways. Speaking of waterfowl, this guy is a South Dakota waterfowler, a guide, and we're going to get a preview of the season and find out what they're preparing for as we get into that time of the year, as we were just saying. And then our good buddy Randon Olson, Lockjaw Guide Service, is going to talk about something he's been doing a lot of lately, and that is targeting sturgeon in the Ottertail River system. We'll find out what that's all about and a whole lot more coming up on Gone Outdoors. Hunt.

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0: everybody. Welcome back to Gone Outdoor Radio. You're listening on Kello News Talk or KWSN in Sioux Falls, South Dakota, or the Mighty 790 in Fargo, Moorhead, Scotty Brewer, Kyle Agri, Brewer Agri Outdoors. And we are going to chat with a very, very, very good angler right now. We got Randy Topper. He's from Grand Rapids, Minnesota. He's a guide. He's a tournament angler, and he has had an amazing year so far. Welcome to Gone Outdoors, Randy.
1: Yeah, thank you, guys. Good to be on.
0: So if my recollection is right, you got your fourth win at the Graja, which is probably one of the most prestigious Minnesota tournaments, that and Lundmania, you know, between those two. And you got your third consecutive win at Lundmania this year. Pretty darn cool.
1: Yeah, it's been absolutely amazing. Yeah, it was just the first time at Graja was like a, seemed like a once-in-a-lifetime thing. I did grow up on the lake, so it's always been near and dear to my heart. Graja always has been, but it's been very good to us over the years. I feel very fortunate and pulling it off again this year seemed almost impossible, and all of a sudden the chips started to fall, and at the end of the day it was crazy surprised and excited and grateful, all wrapped up into one. Still hard to believe everything's been kind of happening fast this summer.
0: Yeah, and then correct me if I'm wrong, but is this your first year in the NWT?
1: Yeah, so I fished one other single event last year. I had planned and hoped I was going to fish the whole season last year. Things just didn't work out with work and things like that. So after the first one, I had to step back and then in hopes of trying again this year.
0: Well, we're glad that you did, because you are having a very good year. And the most recent event here at the beginning of the month, Green Bay, and you were the winner of the National Walleye Tour event on Green Bay. That's against the best walleye anglers in the country, hands down. And that has got to be super, super cool.
1: Yeah, again, with that one, it's just, like I said, everything's happening so fast. It's been a crazy month. It's still hard to believe. My year didn't start out great. Erie really kicked my butt, and I didn't know for sure if I was going to make the whole season. You know, I think I was sitting in 82nd on Erie, just made a couple of behind the eight ball decisions, and then started climbing from there. I went into Green Bay, climbed all the way up to 42nd. So I was right on kind of the verge of making it to the championship or not. And then Green Bay, of course, sent me over the edge where I'm heading there next, actually leaving tomorrow sometime.
2: Randy, you're a pretty humble guy given your success. I appreciate that. And certainly know we're not asking you to give out all of the secret sauce here, but you've got the tournament algorithm figured out. And share with our listeners maybe just a little bit of perhaps your philosophy that you take into a tournament and into event as you pre-fish and you go into tournament day.
1: Oh, big help is I travel with a team of guys that are all like-minded, all very just workhorses and very smart in the fishing world. Find a group of guys that you get along with and have a great time with, and that makes breaking down water and everything so much more enjoyable. Probably, you know, and once I get into things as far as, and all of us, as we always preach about details, you know, I mean, it's easy to kind of go get hung up on things and fish the way you've always fished. But what we pick up on, because everybody is so good right now, I feel like the field of anglers is probably the best it's ever been in history. And it's just the tiny, tiny little details, whether it's line size or jig color or size of jig, slowing presentations down, speeding them up, and not only day to day, but hour by hour, you know, and all that stuff's learned in practice. So the more you can be on the water, you know, and again, having an extra eyes on it where we're sharing information at night over dinner and stuff, it just helps a tremendous amount. But the biggest thing for me is staying relevant with the advancements in technology and making sure that you're on top of all those things, because everybody else is, and details is pretty much my biggest thing. I mean, I don't, in my normal life, I'm not hyper focused on details. You could say I'm relaxed a lot more in the other way, but in fishing, I see and take and try to retain every single, there's always a reason, you know. We might catch one fish, but two is definitely a pattern, and try to realize every single thing and the reason why that fish bit.
0: So Randy, you had mentioned a group that you travel with and having guys that you trust and guys that you get along with. I mean, that's really got to say a lot too for the partners that you work with. You know, because you've been with Lund and you've been with Race Marine for a very long time.
1: Yep, I've ran a Lund my entire career. It's not really possible for me. I mean, the relationships I've built with them and just the service that I get. It's right here in my hometown, Raceport Marine, Grand Rapids. So I'm like 8 miles away, so I can always pop in there. If anything happens, you know, the guys there get me taken care of quick, and I'm just a one guy. I'm hoping that's the way it always is. And that's where I'm at home, and I've always dealt with them. So I'm just comfortable there.
0: Yeah. And it's good to have that relationship, like you said, whether it's your fishing partners or your business partners. Having good relationships is huge, and it just doesn't happen overnight. You know, it takes a long time to be able to build that.
1: 100%. You know, everybody's crunched for time nowadays. Time is so valuable, and having good relationships where all those things kind of come together is so key. You know, I feel like I don't have a hour to spare, let alone, you know, a few days to try to figure out something to do with the boat, and they've just always been great to me. So yeah, I can't say enough about Rays. They've been super great to me.
2: Good people over there, no doubt about it. We've got them here in our town too, and boy oh boy, do we feel it just like you do, Randy. Hey, as we wrap up this segment, you're headed off the championship. You mentioned that. Tell us a little bit about your thoughts going in, and whether you've got any other plans for the rest of the season going into fall.
1: Yeah, it's been a whirlwind. Like I said, it's been, you know, that champion, or that win at Green Bay has been a lot of chatter. It's been super fun to see kind of my face and mug all over the place, and it's really exciting. I'm really trying to honestly do my best, probably after day forward, to just kind of block all that stuff out and not go into this tournament knowing I've had the most incredible run the past month and a half here, and just go into it as hungry as I was in the very first one, and not even think about the past couple wins here, and just go in and keep my mind clear. It's a total new lake. I fished Sac before, but this is new water, so just a fresh mindset, and grinding as hard as I can and spending every minute on the water. And once that's done, that might be a wrap for me for tournaments. And then I'm going to start really thinking whitetails. So that's kind of where my fall goes to. And I get totally fixed and zoned in on that. And I'll start bow hunting as soon as I can.
0: That's a good place to be as well. Just pay attention to the details. See what Scott Gawea tells you. And listen to what she's telling you, and good luck. I know Kyle and I are rooting for you, as are all of your Minnesota friends. Thanks for coming on Gone Outdoors, Randy. We really appreciate it.
1: And thank you. Really appreciate you guys.
0: All right. Stick around. We'll be back with second half of today.

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You might notice a new name on the sign, but they're still the same team you've trusted for over 30 years. After 3 decades with a national bedliner brand, they've transitioned

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5: Thank you. Pleasure to be here.
4: Hey, you know, the timing is, everything in the outdoors is about timing, right? And it's about being prepared. It's about being ready for when the season starts. And down there in South Dakota, you are, we're knocking on the door here of the early Canada goose season. That's going to be followed not too long after by youth. And our regular waterfowl season. Tell us a little bit about your story and how you came into the business of helping people find success in the outdoors.
5: Yeah, so basically, I grew up in Aberdeen, South Dakota. My great grandfather had a piece of land up by Sand Lake National Wildlife Refuge. So my dad had brought me and my brothers up here, you know, as kids, just pheasant hunting, waterfowl hunting, shooting trap, just being outside. I fell in love with it at a young age. It was a burning passion of mine, all through high school. Everything, you know, any jobs I had, I basically tried to save money to buy equipment, and just, you know, make our arsenal of hunting gear better as we got older. I was in the military for roughly 6 years, medically discharged out of the military, and I really didn't know after, you know, deployments what I wanted to do. That was kind of what I wanted to do my 20 years, and I couldn't. So I did construction for a little bit and did more thinking, and my big thing was, you know, the big part of why I joined the service is I wanted to help people who couldn't help themselves. And so with the addiction and passion of waterfowl hunting that I had, I really wanted to take people out from around the country, on really high quality hunts, ethical hunts and morally sound hunts that, you know, sometimes people don't always get that when they book with an outfitter. And so that's kind of where it came from, and it turned into a family operation. You know, my mom is she's the head chef up at the lodge. My dad's the kind of the host and full-time dishwasher, and my wife runs all the business and logistical sides, for our hunters coming in. And I run basically the hunting side of it. So.
6: Hey, Alec, you briefly mentioned your service to our country, and thank you very much for that, by the way.
5: Yeah, thank you.
6: And when we chatted earlier, you talked about many of the veteran military things that you guys have going on there. And we don't necessarily need to talk about that now because we got so much other stuff to do. We'll do that on a different segment because that's really, really good stuff.

0: So
1: absolutely.
0: You are based right next to the Sand Lake Wildlife Refuge, and this is the same property that you grew up on, correct?
1: That is correct, sir, yes.
0: So I think it's super cool when you had said that you started that passion when you were young, because somebody took you out. You were fortunate enough to have somebody take you out. That's not necessarily the case for so many youths. And I think that's something that you're working on, too. I think you give out free trips, or youth are free when they come in up to a certain age, correct?
1: Yeah, if you're 16 and under and accompanied by an adult, it doesn't have to be your parent. It could be your uncle. It could be another dad that's bringing you on a trip. You're 100% free lodging, food, hunt, everything.
2: Thank you. That is absolutely amazing. And, you know, that's Scott and I both have a lot of our service to youth is in the fishing side of it. But I so appreciate that you're doing that for kids for hunting, because that's just as big a part of the outdoors. So thank you for that. You're looking ahead at the season, right? We're knocking on the door. It's here. And I know one of the big questions that I'm hearing around our neck of the woods is how the hunt and the season's going to play out based on how dry it's been up here in North Dakota. How have conditions been in your area?
1: We did get kind of dry in July. Our immediate region where I live, you know, by the refuge and then to the east, to the Minnesota border, seems like a more of a, I'll say, a swampy area. So a lot of the potholes still are holding, you know, substantial water. I know the hatch was phenomenal just based from what I see. I'm not a biologist, but I do have eyes and a brain, and I could see the broods, whether it was Canada geese, whether it was teal, widgeon, pintails, mallards. Our pheasant hatch was phenomenal. I haven't seen this many young pheasants since I was probably in high school. We had a couple really mild winters back to back, which also helps our populations. And then the nesting conditions for this year, I personally feel were about as perfect as you could ask for. So I think it's going to be a really, really fun, you know, duck opener for the state of South Dakota. I think October is going to sustain a really promising variety of ducks. You're going to have your teal, your widgeon, your pintails, all that. And there was a pretty impressive amount of mallards that hatched here.
2: That really bodes well for the season, which is great to hear. And, you know, a lot of the cards are yet to be played when it comes to how fall weather comes out and how that affects the birds. But any advice for folks as they're looking ahead now with the, you know, the next couple of weeks getting ready for early Canada goose and maybe some things that they should be preparing for in that time before the season opens?
1: I'd say one thing's bug spray. outside of that, I mean, make sure you're scouting and looking for those small grains that are harvested. Obviously, most guys know that. Make sure you're communicating with the landowners and, you know, sometimes, you know, picking their brains too. They know some hidden gems they've seen all summer, but, I would say, you know, the more miles you can put on and the more eyes you can put, you know, in an area, the better, and communicate with your friends and landowners and make sure that, you're putting the time in. You're probably not just going to stumble upon something great, unless you put the work into it. So
2: really good advice when it comes to doing that work before the season opener hits. A lot of our success is based on that, the time we spend between the close of last season and the start of the new one ahead of us. So for our listeners, Alex, if they have questions, if they want to reach out, if they want to book a trip, how do they find you? How do they get a hold of you? And how do they schedule that time with you?
1: Yeah, so obviously we have a website. It'd be www.flatlandflyways.com. We have Facebook, Instagram. My wife, you can contact. She does the booking and all the logistical side, like I said. Her number is online. My number's online. You know, one of the big things I like to tell people, don't be afraid either, you know, to direct message or Facebook, on questions with hunting or gear or different just tips and stuff. We're not an outfitter that is against, you know, helping the public. We like to help the public. We encourage not only kids, but even adults that are getting in the sport to get out there. And so if we can help people get motivated and educated on certain things to the best of our ability, we would love to help. So don't be afraid to reach out.
2: I love it, Alex. Appreciate that. We're talking to Alex Russo, Flatland Flyways Outfitters. We so appreciate you taking a little bit of time with us. And I know I can speak for Scott saying we're excited and look forward to hearing more about some of the things you're doing to help veterans and others as we go down the line. So thank you very much.
1: Thank you, guys.
2: Folks, don't go away. We are not done yet. We have a whole lot more Gone Outdoors ahead of us. We'll take a quick break and be back with a whole lot more Outdoor Talk.
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0: Hey, everybody. Welcome back to Gone Outdoor Radio. You're listening on Pelo News Talk or KWSN in Sioux Falls, South Dakota, or KFGO, the mighty 790 in Fargo, Moorhead, and surrounding area. Scotty Brewer, Kyle Agri, Brewer Agri Outdoors. And on this segment, we're going to chat with somebody else from Brewer Agri Outdoors, Mr. Randon Olson. He is the owner of Lockjaw Guide Service, and he is one of the best anglers that either Kyle or I know. How are you doing, Randon?
1: Well, I'm doing pretty good today, guys. I appreciate you guys having me on.
0: So we wanted to talk to you about something that it's a species that not a lot of people target. It is becoming more popular a little bit each year, but it's not really that popular where you're targeting them. And that is lake sturgeon in lakes. So let's talk about that a little bit. When did you start doing this?
1: Well, to be completely honest, it's been a couple of years in the making. A couple of years ago, that you know, the sturgeon restocking on Otter Tail Lake, the Otter Tail River system, is a huge success story. If you ever get a few minutes, take a look into it. They were kind of put back in 2000, and the population is just exploded. And a couple of years ago, we were looking at these fish, and, you know, we'd get them by accident, walleye fishing here or there, but, you know, there's all these big fish swimming around, and nobody's touching them. So it took a little while to kind of get the courage, I guess, you know, to really try to figure them out a little bit. But a couple of years later, and we by no means have it figured out, but we're consistently catching fish now. And it's been a pretty, really, really pretty cool process.
2: We should just clarify too, Randon, that by Minnesota DNR, there is the opportunity during the sturgeon season to target them, but you can't keep them, right? Or maybe there is an opportunity to buy a tag, but that's additional, but the primary season is catch and release only?
1: Yes, it's catch and release only. They are protected while they're during their spawning seasons. So our season is closed from like April 15th till about June 15th, and the days could be a little back or forth either there. But while the spawning season's happening, it's closed. Can't fish for them, can't target them, nothing. The rest of the year, fair game. There is no tags around here. As far as I know, you cannot keep one, but they are catch and release only. Season's open, and they're just sitting out there waiting for us.
0: You know, Randon, if I remember right, back in the late 90s when those were put in, they were put in for the purpose of restocking the Red River because, and well, why won't they put them in the Red? Well, they wanted to restock the entire Red River Basin. And when they did that, there's a bunch of lakes that now have these big sturgeon in them. And yep. When I say big, how big are you catching?
1: We're consistently catching fish that are mid-50s to low-60s.
2: Wow.
1: More often than not, the fish we're catching are 54, 56, 57, 62. We do see some 35s and stuff, some 40s, but that mid-50-inch range is really prominent right now.
0: And now with this large population of fish in these lakes, where most people that target sturgeon are used to doing it in a river, and there isn't a whole lot of information out there if you want to target them in lakes, which is why we got you on, because like when we chatted the other day, you're kind of writing a book on it.
1: Yeah, it's been quite the process. If anybody knows of any information out there, I'd love to read it. I've kind of scoured the internet and YouTube and anything else I can think of. And there's barely any info on just catching them in a river. You know, this, like you said earlier, it's maybe not the most chased species yet, but I guarantee that it's going to be here soon once this kind of gets out. It's so much fun. Figuring them out in these lakes just been it's such a whirlwind of thoughts and trying to figure these fish out. It's pretty fun.
0: So what have you figured out? Let's start out with some seasonal patterns.
1: Yes. So far, from the time we can start to target them around that mid-June, we're noticing those fish are already kind of pushing out from the river mouth areas where they're going in to do their spawn or mock spawn. And it's a lot like every other fish, a kind of slow migration all the way out into the middle of the lake. There's always seems to be some fish around the rivers, but interestingly enough, as the summer's kind of gotten deeper, there's less and less fish up by those river mouths and around those river channels. So that's kind of pretty interesting to see that. As far as kind of locations that we're finding them now, it's a lot of these real steep breaks. It's a hard bottom has definitely been a key for these guys. But there's a steep break kind of in cuts up, maybe up through a shelf or a feeding flat or something like that. And I've been kind of calling it a river of sturgeon. You'll run into a pod and there might be 30 of them and there might be 10 of them, but they'll all kind of be together.
2: Do we know, Randon, what the natural food, preference is for these lake sturgeon? Like, what are they down there eating?
1: You know, I think a lot of this in our lakes is insects and larvae and things like that. I'm sure they're eating some dead fish that are floating down there. I'm sure they're, eating some crayfish for sure. And supposedly they eat zebra mussels. I haven't confirmed that yet, but that sounds like that's a pretty real thing going forward here. So that's kind of a bonus to having these fish in our system.
0: Boy, if they're just eating insects and larvae, just imagine how much they have to eat every day.
1: A very interesting fact that I just found out is these are the only fish that have taste buds. And that explains a lot of what I've seen to catch these fish. And it's almost like trying to get my 5-year-old daughter to eat her dinner every night sometimes. So it's interesting.
0: So how are you catching this fish? How are you targeting them?
1: We're using, kind of the same thing everybody does up north. Nothing special rigging wise. Big heavy rods, kind of catfish rigs. I've been playing around with some lengths on them, and there's definitely a difference between longer and shorter as far as what you get for bites and things like that. But bait-wise, night crawlers are still the best. But when you're putting 10 on at a time and you're in a lake like Otter Tail where there's 50 billion perch, you start to look for something other than night crawlers after a little bit. So we have been catching some on plastics, scented plastics, some of the Z-Man stuff. We've been catching fish right out of the package, putting that stuff on. But we've been playing around. Cut bait is definitely not very good. We have tried a lot of cut bait and no fish on it yet. So this process of going through baits is a pretty interesting time.
0: So now that you've got this newfound interest in sturgeon, are you thinking of targeting them this winter as well?
1: That is definitely on the agenda. We did try a couple times last winter, but that was kind of before this summer happened, and we kind of got that pattern here started to roll. So feeling like we're at least behind the fish now. We're definitely not out in front of them or haven't figured them out, but this winter is going to be a really big test for that, and we're hoping to dial it in and get them coming up through an ice hole.
0: That's awesome. You keep doing what you do, Randon, and keep filling in the rest of us as to how to do it. If anybody would like to get a hold of you and hire you for a muskie trip, a walleye trip, or a sturgeon trip, how can they get a hold of you?
1: Absolute best way is just to give us a call at 218-640-0158. Otherwise, you can always go on our website and book in there and do all that straight through there at www.lockjawguideservice.com.
0: Perfect. Thank you, Randon, for coming on Gone Outdoors.
1: Thank you, guys. I appreciate it.
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6: Closing in on the pregame show for Minnesota Vikings preseason football against the Baltimore Ravens. That'll be at the top of the hour with Paul Allen on the call for the Vikings Entertainment Network. Kickoff is at 12 noon right here on these KFGO airwaves. Later today here on KFGO will be Minnesota Twins baseball against the San Diego Padres. Minnesota looking to even their three-game series at Petco Park. 7 o'clock is the pregame show, 7:40 first pitch later this evening here on KFGO. And on our sister station, 7:40 The Fan, the Fargo-Moorhead Redhawks look to win their series against the Lincoln Salt Dogs after a 13-6 win last night. 5:45 is the pregame show on our sister station, 7:40 The Fan. Jack Michaels with the call. It is 69 degrees in Fargo-Moorhead. Expecting a high of 79 degrees today with sunny skies and north winds at 5 to 15 miles per hour. Closing in on the pregame show, Minnesota Vikings preseason football against the Baltimore Ravens is coming up here on the Mighty 790 and 104.7 KFGO.

0: took the bet. Justin, what's his nickname? Jackson Dart is smacked! Holy cow, Jay Ward!
1: After two joint practices with the Ravens, there's been a purple haze this week in the Twin Cities. Head coach Kevin O'Connell.
2: I would just always say that you're going to get more X's and O's here than you would in a preseason game, and there's still a lot to evaluate in preseason games, but normally it is guys' ability, technique, fundamentals, throwing.

0: or by NHTSA.
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1: With America's number one frontline travel journalist.
0: And now, the man who travels over 400,000 miles each year, Peter Greenberg.
2: Peter Greenberg here, and welcome back to Peter Greenberg Worldwide. If you're just joining us, normally I would tell you where we were by giving you coordinates on the map, but I can't do that because we are literally a moving target on board the Explorer 3, going between Portofino and Barcelona on its shakedown cruise. And, of course, you know the drill. You can always find me on land or at sea. Just email me, peter@petergreenberg.com, with your name, phone number, question or problem. Make sure you give us that phone number, and we will solve it right here on the air as we do throughout every single show that we do. Joining me now, one of our regulars on the show, a good voice for travel because he sees it all. He travels all over the world. Always happy to have him. We see him in Cannes. We see him in London. We see him in New York. And now we see him in the middle of the Med. Farhad Haidari, how are you, sir?
3: I'm great, Peter. And note to self that people can also find you aloft, not just at land and sea.
2: That's true. Except the loft, I'm usually squeezed into the center seat, hoping for
3: I'm
2: mercy.
3: Sure. I'm not sure that's true. But
2: oh, believe me, I learned a long time ago how to sleep on the tray table on the center seat. And based on where airfares are today, guarantee you're going to find me back there.
3: Right.
2: And let's talk about that, because in the world of travel, and here we are on the ocean on a brand new ship, you would think that

0: the word affordability is out there, and yet everywhere we go, I'm told by hoteliers at the highest level, I'm told by luxury premium cabins, not cabins, but seats on airlines, they're getting the highest rates they've ever had. They're filling the rooms. Are they filling the ships too?
1: I think they are. It's a very bifurcated sector, let's say, Peter. Cruising, airlines, luxury hospitality writ large. And the spend continues. There is no, quality of life issue at the top end. So when you're looking at a company like Explore Journeys with this third ship that they've launched, pretty much all the cabins are accounted for this inaugural season that they're on now. We're, as you mentioned, on the Shakedown cruise. They're continuing on to some of the Balearic Islands and then going up to the UK and Scandinavia. And from what I understand, they're doing very, very well. But as are other hospitality brands, land-based hospitality as well. So when you look at cities like London and Paris, we've talked about this many times before, New York, room rates are through the roof because the wealthy, those that have the disposable income, are spending it, and they're spending it on experiences, as we've mentioned and talked about multiple times on this program.
0: I think there are two things that work here, and correct me if you think I'm wrong, and that is coming out of COVID, everybody talked about revenge travel. I said this before, I'll say it again. I think that's a myth. I don't think revenge travel ever existed. I think it's repurposed travel and refocused travel because people came out and said, you know what? I've been up close with my own sense of mortality with COVID. You know what? I'm not going to buy a new car. I don't know how long I'm going to be around. No clothing, no jewelry. But you know what? I want experiences. I want to involve my family. We have a lot of, multi-generational trips happening. And they took that bucket of money that was going to buy the new Mercedes or the new Kia, doesn't matter, and they moved it over to travel. That's the first thing that's happening. Then they called it revenge travel. It wasn't. Then the second thing that's happening right now is somewhat artificial, and I would almost argue somewhat delusional, as historians will probably define it, and that is an artificially inflated stock market, that the stock market's doing so well, in spite of everything that's going on in the world, in spite of all the conflicts in Ukraine and Iran and everything else, that nobody is holding back on their spend because of other world events yet.
1: I couldn't agree with you more on the post-COVID thing. Is people decided to take stock and invest in experiences, like you mentioned. A friend of mine said to me the other day, he said, Farhad, if we're lucky, we've got 15 or 17 more good summers left in us. Meaning, don't sit there and dither. If you want to do something, go and do it now, rather than buying an inanimate object that's going to sit there. So you don't want to do that. You want to focus on experiences. And I would agree with you on the equity side of things as well. The equities markets, bond markets are through the roof. Oil prices are obviously fluctuating from a geopolitical standpoint. But there is this sort of sense that because the market is doing so well, everybody's doing so well, and that's never true. The market is in its own ecosystem, if you will.
0: I worry that the division between the haves and the have-nots is only going to grow wider.
1: It already is, and it's becoming a yawning chasm, which is very, very worrying, because there are people out there who are working 2-3 jobs and trying to make ends meet and trying to, cut back on certain discretionary income because they don't have it. So they're thinking to themselves, do I buy the organic chicken or do I buy the regular chicken? Am I going to go
0: or
1: out
0: do I buy chicken
1: at all? Oh. Yeah.
0: And, that's the interesting thing, because I was in Oklahoma recently. We were doing our 7-part series on Route 66, which will be coming out this November on
1: PBS. The big anniversary.
0: For the real birthday is in November. But I went into a Walmart because I was going to be in town for 2 or 3 days shooting. And I thought, you know what? I'm going to go get some groceries. Not a lot. So I went in and I bought two packages of grapes. I love grapes. A 6-pack of root beer. Yay. And some popcorn. It was $51. And I'm saying to myself, okay, I'm thankful that I can pay the $51, but that is out of control.
1: It really is, and it's affecting millions and millions of people, not just in the U.S., but all around the world. In the U.K., there's a massive, problem that we have in terms of affordability. In Europe, writ large, there's a massive problem in affordability, and so people are really, really taking stock as to what matters most for them and their families. So,
0: and at the same time, I'm seeing the airline business. Delta has now reconfigured some of their new planes in a way that I never would have thought that was going to happen. Normally, if you look at the configuration of most jets, it's maybe 12 seats in first class, unless it's a smaller plane. 12 seats in first class, maybe 54 seats in business, and the rest in coach. Delta's now come out with a configuration of their new A350, 44 seats in first class, getting a first class premium, and they're expecting to fill those seats. I can't see it.
1: The same thing on some of the European carriers. You know, when you fly, for example, I fly British Airways for good, bad, or otherwise, from London to the UK and vice versa, we have enormous amounts of business class only seats. You know, so you have pretty much three quarters of the plane that's full of business class seats, and they don't even have a first class, and then there's premium economy and economy at a very, very small fraction, because they know that those higher, let's say, you know, those passengers that can afford the higher price point are willing to shell out, and they're shelling out in record numbers.
0: And then when it comes to just discretionary travel, at least what we're seeing now, who knows how long that's going to last, is people have made a conscious decision that they may deny themselves about some things, but they're not going to deny themselves about travel.
1: And it's true. So one of my business partners, a lovely, lovely fellow, he's done very, very well in the equities market, and he's now taking his family and doing a lot of things, multi-generational travel, that they perhaps didn't think about doing, or they didn't have the financial position to do. So he said, you know what, I've done very, very well. I'm going to take my money out of the market. I'm going to play with the house's money, and I'm going to go do X, Y, and Z with my family. And he's doing it, and he's loving it.
0: Well, I have another term for that, and I think you might appreciate it. I call it the Last Supper mentality. And the Last Supper mentality is, if we don't do it now, we're never going to do it. So you know what? Close your eyes, pull the pin, throw the grenade, let's go.
1: Absolutely. And don't say bye-bye on the way out.
0: Farhad Haidari, always a pleasure to talk to you. And to quote our good friend, Mr. John McLaughlin, but
1: out of time, bye-bye.
0: For those people who remember that show on PBS, back with more on board the Explorer 3 right after this.
2: 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Peter Greenberg Worldwide will be right back.
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0: Peter Greenberg back with you as Peter Greenberg Worldwide continues on board the brand new Explorer 3 on its shakedown cruise between Portofino and Barcelona. Of course, you can always reach me. You know the drill by now. You can do it in your sleep, but wake up and do it anyway. Email me, peter@petergreenberg.com with your name, phone number, question or problem. Don't forget your phone number so we can solve it right here on the air on every show that we do. Joining me now, an old buddy of mine. He's the editor-at-large at the Robb Report, also on board this ship. Mark Elwood, welcome, sir.
14: Thank you so much.
0: I mean, when we talk about industries in travel, one of the fastest growing is cruise. Mm-hmm. Shipyards have been extremely busy. If I wanted to order a new cruise ship right now, I'd have to wait 7 years because all those shipyards are full with other orders and options. This ship is the third in a series of six ships ordered by MSC for their Explorer brand. That means the shipyards are going to be busy for another 6 or 7 years just building those. What does all that mean to you?
14: I think it's really interesting that cruise, the premium end of travel was always very snotty about cruise. It was almost the sort of unmentionable relative that it was uncomfortable thinking was part of travel, really. And I think as you watch hotel brands, the premium hotel brands, the Four Seasons, the Amans, the Ritz-Carltons, moving into cruise and seeing the opportunity there, it's a fascinating endorsement of an area of travel that I personally really love. I think of a very well-done premium cruise.
0: Well, what's not to love?
14: But you say that, Peter. What is not to love? Why do you think people have such an uncomfortable relationship with cruise at a premium end?
0: Go ahead, tell me.
14: I think there is a sense that there is a visual for cruise that is almost the 1970s, which was the idea that you go on a cruise because you're looking to eat your body weight in whatever food is free. You're looking to drink your body weight in whatever booze is free. And occasionally you might get off the ship and toddle around a little bit.
0: No, you'll be carried off the ship.
14: Actually, you're in a food coma, someone takes you off. And sure, those cruises exist, and I think that can still be really fun. But at a premium level, what I love about a smaller cruise ship, or a cruise ship that is able to make itself feel smaller, the Explorer isn't the smallest at all, it's sort of in a medium-sized ship, is that you can go to a destination and disappear into it. And one of the reasons I love Explorer is it does something that I wish everyone did, which is it pays to stay in port later.
0: You know, this is something I've been talking about for quite some time. It's the lack of common sense in cruise ship scheduling. I mean, who thinks it's a great idea to arrive at a port at 8 in the morning, get thrown onto a 55-passenger bus, go to a tchotchke store, and then have to race back to the ship so you don't miss it before the ship sails at 4? Why? That's not immersing yourself in a destination. That's not exploring a culture. That's basically doing a drive-by shooting. No, it is.
14: I mean, with rubber bullets, let's say.
0: Yeah, okay, fine, but you get the concept. But you would agree with that.
14: Yeah, totally, I agree with you. And I think I understand the economics. The reason it's set up that way is it's expensive to stay later in port. That's why people leave earlier. Explorer is a premium line. They're going to spend some of the money that you pay them on that later berthing. And, you know, last night we were in Portofino. I didn't have dinner on the ship. I had dinner in town. And I came back on a 9:45 tender to have a nightcap, and then I went to bed. To me, the idea that a cruise ship can deliver you places, and if you're tired, you know what? I've done this plenty of times. You're in a destination where you think, gosh, I really should get off and spend the whole day there. And you think, honestly, I'm just tired. I'm going to sit by the pool and read a book. I'm going to have someone bring me a glass of wine and not think twice. You are allowed to
0: opt out. Isn't that your motto? Wait a minute, let's be honest. No, bring me a glass of wine and not think twice. Isn't that that's your brand?
14: Bring me a glass of wine is my brand. Okay. But I do, you know, I don't think we should feel impelled or compelled to always do everything. There's something kind of exhausting about vacationist checklists. But I do love that what Explorer in particular allows you to do is have dinner and lunch in a destination. And that changes it so much.
0: Because you're in the you're actually there.
14: Mm-hmm. And you're there after the... Obviously, when you're in the Mediterranean, there are classic cruise ports. And there are certain ports that only smaller ships can go to, and the rhythm is different. But if you're in a port where there are likely to be other ships, it is a game changer to be there later. Because you outlast the vast ships. And when you're having supper in, say, Monaco, as I did last summer when I was on Explorer 2 last summer, there's no other cruise ship people there. There's just you. And there's no rush. You linger and you have a sunset in Monaco, one of my favorite places. You have a lovely dinner. And then, gosh, you kind of pootle back to the ship.
0: Right.
14: And that, to me, is real luxury.
0: But let's talk about a different kind of an approach to scheduling, not just the time you spend in port, but the time of the year you're there. Last year, we did a show where we were totally contrarian about it. We went on a cruise in the Mediterranean in December and sailed to Barcelona, where we're heading to right now. Mm-hmm. We were the only ship in the port. There were not people with water pistols telling us to go home because of over-tourism. People were actually happy to see us. We could immerse ourselves in the culture. There were no lines. You weren't waiting to get to the Sagrada. Mm-hmm. You weren't waiting in line to get to Las Ramblas. You could go into the museums. You could go into the cultural icons and not feel either out of place or not feel that you're standing in the world's longest line.
14: But we are seeing that more, and I think that's a great point. The rhythm of cruising, obviously, cruise was traditionally winter in the Caribbean, a repo, summer in the Mediterranean, a repo.
0: Right.
14: And I think
0: a repo meaning, of course, a repositioning cruise. My favorite cruises, by the way. My favorite cruise is a repositioning cruise because you're 35 days at sea, you know, and you might stop one or two places. That's it. It's amazing how your lifestyle completely adapts to it, how it changes, how you get more work done, believe it or not, how you get more reading done, how you get more, here's the big one, how you get more thinking done.
14: So can I tell you, I think I remember years ago taking a QM2 transatlantic for a story, and I was very sort of cynical about who'd want to get stuck on a ship for 5-6 days. And it was the most extraordinary, relaxing experience because my schedule was empty. But every morning I could wake up and think, maybe shall I have a martini at 9 or go to the gym?
0: Well, we're back to drinking again.
14: Yeah, you see the theme.
0: Yeah.
14: But I think those ocean days, and I think often, I've talked to friends about this, when you look at an itinerary, a repo is a lot of sea days. And I think people who haven't taken cruises worry that sea days will be a little bit of a, gosh, this is a bummer, I'm not in a fabulous place. But we're sitting on a sea day now, sailing to Barcelona. And it's the most indulgent thing because you can do whatever you feel like or nothing at all. And I think sea days are their little jewels in a trip that
0: yeah.
14: I relish. And I've never done a repo, but I would love to do it for that reason.
0: Yeah, I mean, listen, I can actually reveal this now. I was very late on handing in a book to a publisher. And the word deadline, the first four letters of that word was what I was about to become. And somebody offered me the opportunity of taking a repositioning cruise. I went, this is how I'm finishing the book. And I said, I'll do it on one condition that I have access to the internet and, you know, I don't have to leave my cabin a lot. And you know what? I wrote the book on the and I never told my publisher. Nobody knew where I was,
14: yep.
0: But I handed in pages every day and I finished the book because it focused you.
14: Was the internet access good enough? Because I think that was often a challenge.
0: No. In those days,
14: yeah.
0: No. In those days, what would happen is we would get to one of those ports, and I'd find some pathetic little internet cafe where you had to put quarters. Do you remember this?
14: Yes, perfect.
0: You had to put quarters in it, and that's how I did it. I would send pages based on how much I could get into the machine in the quarters.
14: No, and I think now, I mean, internet access, it has gotten a lot better, and I think... Frankly, people could take a repo cruise and work in a way that they couldn't have
0: done.
14: All the
0: global nomads who can do that now because you look on this ship, you've got Starlink, and I have to tell you, forgetting what you may think of Elon Musk, he's complicated. But the point is, you got to hand it to Starlink I mean, it's a life changer.
14: Mm-hmm. And I think I think people who worry about being trapped on a cruise, I think there's also a control thing where people are worried about being trapped on a ship, or something like Starlink makes you feel much more able. If you feel like working all day and just breaking for a quick lunch, you can do that.
0: Right.
14: And you are not requisitioned from your life and unable to deal with an emergency. No, it's fine. And I'm a massive fan of really good premium cruises. I think it's a very special experience. I think there are lots of questions to ask about, is that cruise, you know, supporting the destination or not supporting the destination?
0: Correct.
14: How, you know,
0: where's the money going?
14: Exactly. And I think there are lots of good questions you should ask about that premium cruise and quite what it's doing for the world. But once you ask those questions, you're happy. Get on that great cruise. I love it.
0: I got it. Mark Elwood from the Rob Report. Sorry to interrupt your drinking.
14: No, sorry. Yeah, I'll go back to the pool. Sorry.
0: But I'm not going to be interrupted. We will be back with more as Peter Greenberg Worldwide continues on board the brand new Explorer 3 in the Mediterranean right after this.
15: Have a question or a problem? Just email Peter at peter@petergreenberg.com. 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
0: Peter Greenberg back with you as Peter Greenberg Worldwide continues on board the brand new Explorer 3, sailing between Italy and Barcelona on its inaugural cruise. Of course, you can always reach me. 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We will solve it right here on the air. Let's go out to the phones to Thornton, Pennsylvania. I think that's outside of Philadelphia. I've got Steve on the phone. Hello, sir.
6: Hello.
0: Yes, sir. What can I do to help you?
6: We just booked a cruise, another one, starting at, this is in early January of this year. And when my wife was confirming the reservation, the sales rep had said, you should have a travel insurance. And we always get a travel insurance policy with primary medical because we'll be out of the country. And we were told that Medicare and our private insurance would not cover out of the country. So we do travel insurance.
0: And that's true, by the way. Go ahead. Keep going.
6: Okay. So then the representative said, I agree with the travel insurance. She says, but did you ever consider if you had to be medically evacuated by helicopter off of a cruise ship? And I said, well, my wife said, no, never thought about it. And now I put the thought in my head. And then she was telling us of an incident where her group, somebody had to be helicoptered off. They had to pay up front, she said, somewhere in the area of $135,000. And then they had to pull their resources before this would happen. And then told us that the people, when they got back, had to refinance their house to settle this debt.
0: Oh, boy.
6: And I'm thinking to myself, how do you do that? Who has $135,000 resources to pay up front?
0: Okay, so let me stop you right there, because we're going to talk about two different kinds of insurance here. The insurance, yep. the primary medical that you got, or trip cancellation, you know, you're right.
6: Yes.
0: Your primary medical insurance that you normally carry doesn't cover you outside the U.S. So the agent was making a point. But who did you book the cruise with? A travel agent, or did you book it directly with the cruise line?
6: The cruise line.
0: Okay. Rule number one from Peter Greenberg to you: never buy travel insurance from the travel provider themselves. And I'll tell you
6: why.
0: And I'll tell you why. Because if they go under, chances are they're self-insuring, then your insurance goes under with it. And not only that, the policy language in many of these cases, from that buying that policy from the travel provider themselves, is not necessarily beneficial. So here's what I suggest. And by the way, this doesn't just apply to the cruise line. It applies to an airline. You know, if you go online to make an airline reservation, you'll see this. You can't complete the transaction unless you opt in or out

0: you buy it from a third party. But you also have to say, you have to follow my rules of reading the policy language and having it interpreted for you so you know what you're covered for, or in some cases, if you're covered at all. So those $100,000 quotes are not, they're not inaccurate. I tell the story of a guy in Egypt, an American tourist, who decided one day to do something stupid and try to climb the pyramids in Egypt. He fell down and broke his hip, as you would when you see the distance between all those stones. He did not have the insurance. He had to buy 5 first-class tickets so they could airlift him out. 4 of those first-class tickets were that they could put the stretcher over 2 rows of seats, and the 5th ticket was for the nurse they insisted had to fly with him. His costs were over $87,000. So, yes, you do want to have medical repatriation and evacuation insurance, but please don't buy it from the travel provider themselves. Any travel agent or any travel advisor can point you in the right direction.
1: Because we did purchase one with Primary Medical. Then we found out that this policy that they were advising us about was secondary medical, which we didn't want.
0: Right. Secondary medical, listen, the minute you hear the word secondary in an insurance policy, it means that it only kicks in if you exhaust the entire policy limits of your primary coverage. And so many people don't understand that. They never bother to get the primary coverage, which means they have no coverage. So, so do yourself a favor. Call a travel advisor or a travel agent. Ask them to run you through the policy language of medical evacuation and repatriation insurance, and then understand that language and then make an informed decision, okay?
1: I'll just write that down, medical evacuation insurance, because we asked the the insurance provider, would we be covered? Maybe.
0: Well, that's not the answer you
1: want. That is correct.
0: That's not the answer
1: that's
0: you
1: correct.
0: Want. And that was the agent representing the cruise line. Right? They're just acting as an agent for the insurance company through the cruise line, not my first choice. So you know what to do, Steve. Let me know what happens, and I hope I was helpful.
1: All right. Hey, thank you very much. I appreciate your call.
0: You got it. And we'll be back with more from the Explorer 3 as we're at sea, as Peter Greenberg Worldwide returns right after this.
2: Your flight might be late, but we're right on time. Peter Greenberg Worldwide will be right back.
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5: Peter Greenberg back with you as Peter Greenberg Worldwide continues on board the brand new Explorer 3, sailing between Italy and Barcelona on its shakedown cruise. Of course, you can always reach me. You know the drill. 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We will solve it right here on the air. Don't forget that phone number, too. You know, if I go on a cruise ship and there's an event and we're covering it, there's a reasonably good chance my next guest is going to be there. Because she's all things cruise. She's probably, she'll probably correct me and tell me she definitely is probably the most prolific and successful travel agent, travel advisor when it comes to the cruise industry. And her name, Mary Jean Tully. Mary Jean, welcome.
6: Thank you, Peter. So nice to be here.
5: All right, so you want to correct me? Are you the most prolific?
6: Yes, I am.
5: Okay, fine. But in doing so, that means you're booking a lot of cruises.
6: Yes.
5: You have clients all over the world. And with very specific demands, we're seeing every cruise line coming out now, from the traditional cruise lines to branded cruise ships that are coming out based on the reputation of the brand. Like Ritz-Carlton has a cruise line, Four Seasons, Orient Express, Aman, right? They're all coming out in that area. But does that make a difference? Because if you said to me, we'd like you to talk about nuclear physics with your name on it, I would say, I know nothing about nuclear physics. Mm-hmm. So if you know the hotel business, that's great. But what is that? How does that make you an expert in the cruise business?
6: Well, I think today people are realizing that they want value, they want experiences, they want the ease of travel. So when you look at right now, it's the hotel properties, the hotel business wants the cruise business. The cruise business wants the people that spend a lot of money at the hotels. So what you're finding now, I think, with all of these packaged or cruise lines coming out, like the Four Seasons, the Ritz-Carlton, Explora, they're trying to be like not like typical cruises. So when you meet many people today, they say, oh, I never want to go on a cruise. I don't want to go on a cruise. It's not for me. And I said, why is that? Have you ever been on one? Either they've never been on one, or they were on one when they were 12 years old, and they were these 5,000, 6,000 passenger ships. You had to get up and save a deck chair. The food was very mediocre. Long lines, waiting around. They didn't want it. But when all of a sudden, when Ritz-Carlton first announced, people could identify with Ritz-Carlton, and they did a lot of media about how they were going to appeal to people. So just yesterday as an example, we were in Portofino, and I went to a fabulous hotel in Portofino, very well known. And
5: you can name it.
6: The Splendido. Belmont, Splendido. We do a lot of business with Belmont. They're a wonderful, wonderful product. Anyway, when you look at the prices, the entry-level prices of this, for instance, they have four entry-level rooms, and the entry-level rooms start at €3,500.
5: And now, here's the crazy part. That's not $3,500. That's even more. It's €3,500, number one. And here's the crazy part. In the summer of 2026, they're getting it, and they're filling the hotel.
6: The hotel only had one room available yesterday. So when you're looking at, they're filling it. But it's once we get people on a ship, once we convince them, we're not saying, hey, the only thing you need to do is cruise, but try the cruise. The ease of it, it seems redundant that people say it, but when you can talk to somebody and say, pack and unpack once, you don't have the hassles. Everything is included, unless, of course, you're going on Four Seasons.
5: We're
6: going
5: to get to that in a second.
6: Yes, but everything is included, and it's the ease of it. And that's, I think, what people want today. There's enough stress with the airlines. There's enough stress with everything else and the rushing and the waiting in lines. Once you're on the ship, it's amazing.
5: Can I give you the process of omission that attracts me the most about cruising? By the time you get to the ship, you've been so abused by the airport and airline experience that if somebody says just welcome aboard, you marry them.
6: 100%.
5: Right? I mean, that's...
6: Yes.
5: I mean, hotels are in the same position, right? It's that greeting that you get at the front desk or the greeting that you get on a cruise ship that makes all the difference in the world because you show up as a refugee from the airport.
6: Yes. Yes.
5: All right. Now, you mentioned...
6: if your flight wasn't canceled.
5: Well, then,
6: or delayed.
5: Then you're a delayed refugee.
6: Yes.
5: You're still a refugee.
6: Yes.
5: But let's go back for a second to what you said about Four Seasons. You know, the traditional concept of a cruise, you said, you know, pack and unpack once, everything's included, meaning, I mean, not the spa, but I mean, everything's included in terms of your meals and in terms of the activities. Okay. But then here comes Four Seasons, right, which is getting, you tell me if I'm wrong, the same premium for their cabins that other luxury cruise ships are getting. There's no surprises.
6: Even more.
5: Or even more. And yet, it's not all included.
6: Right.
5: You're only paying for the cabin. If you want to go to dinner, you pay for it. You want breakfast, you pay for it. You know, and from the traditional cruise approach and mentality, is that going to, I hate to use the pun, is that going to sail?
6: Well, you know what it is, Peter, is they're trying to attract not necessarily cruisers, but people who've never cruised before.
5: Until they figure it out.
6: Exactly. But their thinking behind it is, well, we get people at hotels that do this. But let me tell you the big difference. If I were saying it, let's say we just spoke of this Splendido. 95% of people will have breakfast at a hotel. And, of course, they do in the ship. But 95% of people have
5: I'm going
6: to
5: ask you to hold on to that breakfast thought for a second. We're talking to Mary Jean Tully. By the way, she's based in Canada, but she is worldwide. When we come back, more with me and Mary Jean and what happened at breakfast right after this.
4: Your flight might be late, but we're right on time. 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
4: Welcome back to Peter Greenberg Worldwide. 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
5: Peter Greenberg back with Mary Jean Tully talking about the amenities on a cruise ship and what one cruise line is doing now, which is basically a la carte, which is Four Seasons, where it's not all included.
6: Right.
5: But let's go back to that, because when I first heard about that, that you pay for everything on the cruise over and above what you just pay for your basic cabin, to me that was a turnoff.
6: Well, and I think time will tell if this will really last, because let me explain one thing that I think is really important. When someone's staying at a hotel, 95% of the people have breakfast at the hotel. But then in the afternoon, you'll go off, you'll go walking around, shopping, doing tours, you'll stop at a little cafe, you can do whatever. You're on the ship. You're just on the ship. Meeting people, it's just awkward. You're limited variety of what you can have, especially if you're not stopping, if your day's at sea. So everybody gave Four Seasons a hard time about this. But their thought behind it was, well, when people come to hotels, they have to pay for everything. But one of the conveniences, one of the attraction about a cruise is you don't have to worry about things.
5: Right.
6: Now, I understand, and everybody understands, if you have premium liquors, you want to have, you know, higher expense champagne, you want to order special caviar, nobody minds paying extra for that.
5: Exactly.
6: But to go and have a hamburger, to go and have soup and a salad and be presented,
5: or to get an estimate for a Diet Coke. Come on.
6: Exactly.
5: Yeah.
6: Exactly. So I think they may change. Look, and I love Four Seasons. I live at a Four Seasons residence. I love everything that they do. But I have a hard time with this, as do so many of my clients.
5: Now let's talk about the cruise lines in general and then very, very specifically. We're on Explora 3, the third ship in a fleet of six that they've ordered. It's a division of MSC Cruises, right? But this is their luxury brand. This is the one out of the gate saying, we're going to be different. We're not mass. You know, we're going to, and what are we going to do? We're not going to just show up in a port at 8 in the morning and leave at 4 in the afternoon. We may even overnight, or we may not leave until midnight. It's a different approach. We're going to go where the other big ships were or not. When we were in Portofino, we were the only ship there.
6: Yes.
5: That's a big deal.
6: Yes.
5: Because when you show up, you know, in a world of over-tourism, you know, would you right now want to show up in Santorini with eight other ships? And if you, I wouldn't even leave the ship, because if you, to go ashore, you're literally elbow to elbow with, it's uncomfortable.
6: You know, you're absolutely right, Peter. Like, for instance, yesterday, I had breakfast on the ship, I got up, I worked out, I went ashore, I did shopping, I went to Splendido, I had a fabulous lunch, we stayed for aperitivo, we walked around, everything was great, and the ship didn't sail till 11 at night. Many people got off the ship and wanted to do dinner in Portofino, and they make it easy. And what's really nice is when you look at the itineraries that Explora has, overnights, in a place until late at night, and now they even have some shorter itineraries, which is great, that you can do 3-4 days. So even for someone coming to Europe, you know, if they want to do a cruise, you know, Rome to Monte Carlo and get off and spend time, if they're not quite sure. But, you know, everyone that we have that comes on Explora wants to come back, and they love it. It's just a matter of us saying it. Doesn't mean that's the only way to travel, but they do it right, and it's the ease once again.
5: You know, everyone has their own definition of luxury. I start with three things actually: time, options, and common sense. Common sense is now a luxury to me.
6: Yes.
5: Because so many people don't think about that.
6: Yes.
5: Right? The people who build airports have never flown. The people who build hotels have never slept in one. I'm beginning to think that on some cruise lines, the people who design cruise ships have never sailed.
6: Yes.
5: So when you get on a cruise ship like this one, where they actually thought things through, and they figured out their schedule, as what's a negative touch point?
6: Mm-hmm.
5: 8 o'clock, 4 o'clock.
6: Mm-hmm.
5: No. You don't want to race up to some 55-passenger bus and go schlepping to a tchotchke store. That's not what this experience is about.
6: No. And you know what it is, too, Peter? You know, you look at right now ChatGPT and everything. They don't know you. So they're gonna, if you say, what's the best cruise ship? Well, they don't know your taste, my taste, anybody else's taste. So it's a matter of really understanding the ship, finding out what somebody wants. And, you know, I agree with you with your idea of luxury. And my thing has always been, luxury is defined by you. Because people may take 4 or 5 different trips in a year, depending on what it is. So the luxury of relaxation, of wellness, of less commotion, so to speak. And like you're right, luxury can be whatever you want it to be. And that's where it's important to match people with the right ship.
5: And I'll add one more thing to that definition. You also know what it's not.
6: Of course.
5: You know right away. It's like the Supreme Court tried to define pornography. You know, we can't define it, but we know what it is when we see it, right?
6: Yes.
5: We can't define luxury all the time, but we know what it is when we see it, and we certainly know what it is when it's not there.
6: Right.
5: And, you know, you figure out the schedule. You figure out no lines. you figure out, you know, the flow of things that people just are trying to get away from. You serve those needs, and all of a sudden, you win.
6: Yes, I agree.
5: So what's the biggest challenge right now for the cruise industry?
6: Convincing people that it's not packed with all kinds of people like the days of before. For instance, like I said, you know, these 5,000, 6,000 passengers. I'll give you an idea. When Forbes did a cover story on one of the mass market cruise lines that came out where Leo Messi was the godfather or whatever, and it was a 6,000 passenger ship, not counting out the thousands of crew, and you see the neon lights and you see everything, and I read the comments. There were over 40,000 comments. People were like, oh, this is why I would never go on a cruise. This is disgusting. This, and I thought that was a bad image, because it's like if someone stays at a hotel once that has bad service, they're going to say, what, you're not going to go on a hotel?
5: And they're going to tell their friends.
6: Exactly.
5: Mary Jean Tully from Canada, from Toronto. Lovely to see you as always on board the Explorer 3. That music means we're out of time for the entire show. Lots of people to thank. Of course, our producer, Amanda Morris, Jeff Ryder doing the boards back in Connecticut, Allison, Verena, and Finette, and the entire staff of Explorer 3. Thank you so much for having us on board. Sorry we're going to have to get off. Seriously. But we'll see you next week from another location somewhere around the world. Bye-bye, everybody.
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20: Breaking news. President Trump's trade war escalates. Last-minute talks with Canada fall apart overnight, in spite of positive messaging just hours before.
21: We should be able to have a deal with Canada.
20: Now, fresh 50% tariffs are in effect on billions of dollars of Canadian goods.
22: Plus, the White House unveils plans to help lower beef prices. But some American cattlemen and Republican lawmakers have beef with the proposal.
20: And the president weighs in on the Treasury Department's bond buybacks and the potential for more intervention.
21: We have many types of intervention. That's one. The ultimate intervention is our military.
23: Was that you groaning at my beef
24: pun? I did, audibly, at the beef pun.
23: All right, welcome to Bloomberg This Weekend. We're coming to you live from our world headquarters in New York. I'm Christina Ruffini.
24: I'm David Gura, along with Alexis Christopherson and Felisa Mateo on this Saturday, August the 22nd. 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
23: This was not really on our radar when we went,
24: And it all fell apart. So now we'll see what happens in terms of promised retaliation from Prime Minister Carney. And we should say the U.S. Trade Representative Jamieson Greer indicating the U.S. would respond in kind.
23: A lot of trade, $900 billion in bilateral trade on the line here. But first, we're going to go to Alexis for the headlines.
25: Thanks a lot, guys. And that is our top story this morning. The U.S. slapping 50% tariffs on $20 billion worth of Canadian products after talks between the two longtime allies broke down late last night. The tariffs take effect immediately on hundreds of items, including plywood, liquor, electrical equipment, even hockey gear. Prime Minister Carney promised promises retaliation, saying, quote, Canada will match those tariffs dollar for dollar to protect our workers and businesses. The two sides blame each other for the collapse in talks. The U.S. says Canada made 11th-hour demands that upended a draft deal worked out earlier in the week. President Trump was in South Carolina yesterday, making a last-minute appeal for Senator Darlene Graham, his pick to replace her brother, the late Senator Lindsey Graham.
0: With your help this November, we're going to stop the radical left Democrat communists here in South Carolina and all across the nation. And we're going to elect Senator Darlene Graham to fight for South Carolina and to always put America first.
25: Voters will decide Tuesday whether Graham or Congressman Ralph Norman will be the Republican nominee on the November ballot. Supreme Court Chief Justice John Roberts is allowing the White House to continue construction on President Trump's $400 million ballroom project, at least for now. Roberts signed a temporary order yesterday allowing work to continue while the court considers an emergency appeal from the Trump administration. Lower courts had ordered a halt to the project, finding that it must have congressional approval. U.S. cattle ranchers and the Republicans who represent them are pushing back on President Trump's plan to allow more beef to be temporarily imported into the U.S. tariff-free and sold at 25% below current market prices. Beef prices have been soaring to record highs amid a cattle shortage, strong demand, and limits on cattle from Mexico. Ranchers warn that increasing imports could hurt American ranchers who are seeing rare profits this year. And California Governor Gavin Newsom says he prefers a settlement of the state attorney general's lawsuit opposing Paramount Skydance's acquisition of Warner Brothers Discovery, quote, if it's a good deal. Newsom weighed in ahead of planned talks Monday between Paramount and the states challenging that $110 billion merger. Paramount CEO David Ellison is threatening to move the company out of California. A board vote could come as early as October. Christina and David.
24: Alexis, thank you very much. It's costing a lot of money the longer it drags on, needless to say.
23: It's like the merger that never ends.
24: Yes.
23: I feel like I've been covering it since I started here. Alexis, thank you so much.
24: Yeah. We'll get back to that top story that Alexis mentioned just a moment ago. Joining us now is Jeff Mason, White House correspondent for Bloomberg News, along with Jonathan Levin, a columnist for Bloomberg Opinion who focuses on U.S. markets and economics. Jeff, let me start with you. There was some bonhomie going into this, to use a phrase that would be familiar to our Canadian friends to the north.
23: Really?
24: Good feeling taking place in these talks. Let me just read through the dueling statements that we got after here, or at least read a little bit from them. Jameson Greer, U.S. Trade Representative, saying Canada declined to finalize the trade deal under the terms agreed to earlier this week, despite the U.S. offer to Canada to receive the best treatment of any major exporter to our market. Looking at what the Prime Minister, Mark Carney, said in his statement, we have recognized from the beginning that America has changed and that we will not return to our old relationship. Canada has what the world wants, and we will not allow any nation to determine our future. We will set our own course to keep building Canada strong for all. Jeff Mason, first question to you. What happened here late last night?
1: Well, what it sounds like happened is that the outlines of a deal that they had a few days ago, which prompted President Trump to give negotiators a few more days to keep going, collapsed. There's a little bit of a competing narrative about why it collapsed with regard to whether the Canadians didn't like something or whether the U.S. side didn't like something. But in any case, it collapsed. And I think, I would take a second to step back and say, this is Canada that the United States is fighting with right now. The northern neighbor that has been not only a key trading partner for decades, but a friend and a close ally, not only here in North America, but as part of the G8 or G7, what it's become. And this is our friend, shall we say, and the two sides the tension between the two sides are now, I would argue, nearly an all-time high. Earlier in his term, the president also offered/threatened/raised the possibility, we can say, of making Canada the 51st U.S. state. That did not go over well there. And as you can see from Prime Minister Carney's statement, that has prompted action in the north to really strengthen Canada's economy. And he even said that earlier this week, when talks were still going, that the focus would remain on making Canada more independent from the United States. And that is certainly the direction that that his country is going now under his leadership, and that is popular with Canadians.
23: Jonathan, we referenced it earlier, but I have a lovely little chart here from our Bloomberg colleagues. $900 billion in trade annually. Seems to me there's two issues here. There's the policy itself and the impact of these potential 50% tariffs, but there's also the impact of this consistent unpredictability. I know markets hate it, and I know officials hate it, too. When I talked to Canadian officials during the last round, the thing they were most frustrated about is not knowing what was going to happen. How are you expecting the fallout from this to go as markets open on Monday and as we see the impact of the tariffs themselves?
2: You know, I think markets have basically moved on from the tariff story, and I'm not sure that that's actually the right way to think about it. You know, there's a sense that tariff pass-through is over. It's no longer an inflation story. But I think if you look deep into the consumer basket in the United States, you see that we're still living with many of the ramifications of the decisions that were made in 2025. I'll give you just one example, right? So we're talking about a lot of agriculture products today. So consider the 2025 tomato tariffs. Not a lot of people
23: remember. Yeah, that was on my pay board. Okay.
2: Sure, right? So, okay, there were first-order effects, but a lot of people have forgotten that we are only now living with the second-order effects, right? Tomato tariffs go into effect. So farmers abroad decide not to plant as many tomatoes. The domestic tomato industry suffers a freeze, and all of a sudden, voila, in the past few months, we're living with major produce section inflation in the United States of America. So when people think, well, these are just on again, off again decisions, the fact of the matter is there's a long lag in the decisions that are made today, and they could well be the inflation that we live with in 2027.
24: Jonathan, inflation's been the story of the week, I guess kind of the broader fiscal house story combined with the inflation story. And we saw Treasury Secretary Scott Bessent's intervention in the bond market earlier this week. And the president was asked about that last night as he made his way to Myrtle Beach, South Carolina, to stump for Darlene Graham, who's running for Senate there. Let's take a listen to what he had to say about that intervention.
3: Did you direct Secretary Bessent to intervene in the bond market?
21: Was no, your idea not at all. No, he's a very capable man. He wanted to do it. He's very good at it. He has a good touch, very good natural touch for the bonds and interest. And that, yeah.
3: The yields have come back up since then. Have you talked to him about another type of intervention? Is that something he will be doing?
21: We have many types of intervention. That's one. The ultimate intervention is our military. And if we have to use that, we will.
24: The ultimate intervention is our military in the context here of bond market intervention. Jonathan, I'll ask you what you think the president meant by that. As I also note here, his comments about the Treasury Secretary having a very good natural touch for the bonds and interest. The Treasury Secretary floating that there's more in his toolkit yet. What did you make of the president's remarks, and what do you expect the Treasury Secretary to announce here in the days to come?
2: Well, so this is Treasury Secretary Scott Bessent doing his best impression of King Canute. King Canute, of course, was the medieval king who marched down to the shore and commanded the tide to stop. And guess what? Just like King Canute, Treasury Secretary Bessent is not going to move the needle with, you know, maybe $32 billion a quarter of interventions in a $30 trillion plus bond market. It seems to me to be a nakedly political attempt to look like he's doing something less than 3 months before the midterm elections. But as I say, I do not see this really moving the needle. This is an administration that time and time again has turned to gimmickry because it seems panicked about what is going on in the long end of the bond curve. We saw them change bank capital requirements. We saw them come out with the Genius Act, which had a real treasury market angle to it. We saw them join Japan in the yen intervention. And I think all of these things were basically backdoor efforts to address the situation in the long end of the yield curve, or at least prevent it from getting worse. And guess what? Each and every one of them maybe bought you an afternoon.
23: Jonathan, tomato tariffs and King Canute references,
24: yes.
23: You're fitting right
24: Welcome
23: in here on the weekend.
24: Here.
23: Lovely
24: very
23: to have you.
24: To have
23: Jeff
24: you
23: Mason, the bar is now very high. Jeff, I do want to ask you about the larger policy ramifications of this, because there's this quote from the British Columbia Premier, David Elby, this morning saying, our politeness should never be mistaken for weakness. We'll always defend ourselves. We didn't ask for this. but will keep fighting for as long as it takes. It seems to me that there is so many other non-economic cooperation lanes between the U.S. and Canada. I think about NORAD, I think about Space Force, I think about the Air Force. Is there concern that this spat could spill over into other foreign policy goals and objectives that the president might like to pursue and the Canadians might say, uh-uh?
1: Give me a second, Christine. I'm trying to think of another reference besides King.
23: It's all right. Jonathan. We'll come back to you. We'll give you time, Jeff. It's all right.
1: I mean, come on. But no, I think your question is spot on. And I think I would respond to it with another question, which is, as we get through kind of the midpoint of nearly the midpoint of President Trump's second term, one of the broader questions that I think observers will be asking is how much of what he has upended can be turned around, how much of it can be put back in the bottle, as it were. Some things that are concrete, for example, the East Wing, which President Trump tore down in order to build his ballroom, that's never coming back. And there are multiple examples of that in terms of physical things that President Trump has changed in Washington that will never change. On a policy level, certainly some things can be reversed, but the relationship doesn't just go back. And Canada has made clear, both the issue, the quotes that I was referencing from the Prime Minister earlier and the ones that you were just referencing, Christina, suggest that this is a country and the leadership of a country that don't want to risk just waiting to see who succeeds President Trump and whether that relationship, whether that friendship goes back to where it was before or whether this is a more permanent rift. And in some ways, Canada is accepting slash stating that this is a more permanent rift and reacting accordingly with its policies.
24: Jonathan, on the toolkits that the Treasury Secretary has at his disposal, he floated that he has another one that comes to dealing with Iran. And I'm going to read a tweet that he fired off this week, quote tweeting what the president said about an economic D-Day coming for Iran. The Treasury Secretary is saying, any remaining tie to Tehran will hasten a nation's economic oblivion, whether that tie be purposefully constructed or willfully ignored. So we're waiting for details on subsequent interventions from the Treasury Secretary when it comes to the bond market, the U.S. bond market. Also waiting for new detail here on the way that the administration plans to tighten the screws on Iran further. He's floated a press conference on Monday. How do you think about this, the ramifications of additional sanctions, presumably, on Iran, how that would ripple through the global economy, and indeed sort of what that would mean if the administration took a new tack here toward China, which seems like the only viable path they could use here to really tighten those screws?
2: Yeah, well, what I know domestically is that this administration's top priority, or at least what I think the administration's top priority should be, is affordability here. And again, we see that we see them time and again trying to address this through these backdoor policies, these little interventions and things. What the administration should be concerned with are the levers that it can pull on. You know, objectively, all of these geopolitical entanglements together with tariffs are adding a modicum of upward pressure to inflation. It is true that there was some unnecessary hand-wringing about how bad the inflation could get after the tariffs and initially when we saw the Iran conflict begin. There was some hyperbolic language and people say, well, none of that came true. But what we have to do here is we have to think about the counterfactual. If we weren't in Iran right now and if we hadn't done tariffs, we would probably be looking at inflation in the United States of America in the low twos. We would probably be looking at long end bond yields that would be substantially lower. So if the administration really wants to address these issues, that's a great place to start.
23: Jeff, there's, you know, the national debt surpassed $40 trillion this week. And as we talk constantly about Republicans trying to show that they're doing enough to bring down prices ahead of the midterms, I want to play you some sound on that very issue.
7: National debt, as you know, it surpassed $40 trillion. Have you been discussing what to do about that?
8: Well, I have, and it's been a problem for 35 years. And what we have now that we've never had before, we had a pretty good piece of it in my first term, as you know, is we have tremendous growth. And the way you take care of debt is with growth. And we have tremendous growth. We've never had growth like we have right now. The growth will take care of that very easily.
23: Will the growth take care of it? And will the growth take care of it in time for voters who go to the polls in November?
1: Well, certainly not by November, but that has been President Trump's argument for some time, and it's kind of a classic example of a disagreement between Democrats and Republicans on debt and how to deal with it. The tax cuts, Democrats would argue, that President Trump ushered in during this term and also during his first term have contributed to that in a way that they think or that they would argue is unsustainable. And he, of course, has argued in that clip and elsewhere that the tax cuts are generative to the economy, and that's one reason why his policies have focused on that. But I would stand back again and look both at that answer and to loop in the conversation we were having about Secretary Bessent, which is that both men, and that means writ large this administration, are looking at ways to try to undo or try to offset the economic impacts of their policies and of President Trump's policies because of the political risks that it's creating going into November.
23: All right, Jeff, we're going to have to leave it there.
24: Jeff Mason, their White House correspondent, Jonathan Levin, columnist from Bloomberg Opinion. Thanks to both of you. John, thanks for making your debut here on Bloomberg this week. And much more to come
23: and
24: here.
23: And Jeff's coming back as well.
24: Yes,
23: yep.
24: Stay with us.
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25: Thanks for joining us live on Bloomberg this weekend. I'm Alexis Christophorus. Let's update you on today's top stories. President Trump is promising an economic D-Day against Iran as the war drags into its sixth month and as the U.S. faces dwindling stockpiles of key weapons. Former U.S. National Security Advisor John Bolton tells Bloomberg's Balance of Power the president has lost his way with the war.
4: The problem we're in now is the president didn't think through what his objectives were, didn't take adequate steps. He's been on again, off again for months now. And I think the Iranians see weakness. They see his concern for the upcoming November elections, and they're trying to play off that.
25: Bolton says the U.S. should bring military force to bear to open the Strait of Hormuz. Iran's president, meantime, is calling for an end to the war, saying that Tehran holds a position of strength as diplomatic talks remain stalled. Eight people died yesterday when a small plane crashed on its second attempt to land in heavy fog at a remote military airport in Alaska. The National Transportation Safety Board says the pilots couldn't see the runway and had to rely entirely on instruments as they tried to land about 450 miles west of Anchorage. Two U.S. Army Corps engineers were among those killed. And Apple is cutting jobs across teams responsible for the Siri Digital Assistant and the Vision Pro headset as the tech giant focuses on new devices and artificial intelligence. The cuts affect more than 200 people. The revamped Siri AI is expected to be rolled out in September alongside Apple's new operating system. And I am looking forward to a smarter Siri, guys. Say.
5: There you go.
6: See, but this is why I'm not an early adopter of these things. I wait.
5: Do you use Siri?
6: No.
5: You're always talking into your phone.
6: I'm voice detecting.
5: Transliterating.
6: I'm voice detecting.
5: What you have to say.
25: Well, if you voice text, just make sure you reread it before you send it.
5: Yes.
25: Because there are lots of typos.
6: No, I would never send typos, right, David Gura?
5: Of course not.
6: My text messages would not be constantly laden with typos.
5: Of course not. Alexis, thank you very much. Appreciate it. Well, another big story today. Construction can continue on President Trump's ballroom at the White House for now.
6: That's right. Chief Justice John Roberts issued an interim order, an administrative stay, that will give the Supreme Court more time to consider a longer-term decision. All right, joining us now to explain is Greg Storr, who covers the Supreme Court for Bloomberg News. All right, Greg, this decision from Roberts is, well, this order, excuse me, is 64 words.
5: I counted them. Can confirm that. One sentence.
6: This is David's notes that I'm reading. 64 words. In layman's terms, what does this do?
13: Well, I meant to count the words, but I'm glad that you did it for me because I forgot to. I mean, it's really just a holding pattern. Is, as you said, it gives the court more time. We're expecting an order that will say either that the president can keep constructing until the litigation is over or that he has to stop, at least with the above ground work. And instead, what's probably going to happen is we'll get that order, but not until, you know, next week sometime. And for the time being, the status quo prevails, and that means he can keep building and building very quickly.
5: Greg, talk about the arguments that have been made on both sides here, and it seems like a flurry of paperwork here in recent weeks, but I'll read from a statement filed by the National Trust for Historic Preservation in the United States after they submitted their brief to the court. In a statement, the organization said it reiterated in its filing to the Supreme Court earlier this week that the administration has no unilateral legal authority, constitutional, statutory, or otherwise, to build a ballroom on the site of the now-demolished East Wing unless and until Congress expressly approves. Expand on that a little bit, if you would. What is this organization arguing?
13: So it's essentially arguing that the power over federal property belongs to Congress. And unless Congress delegates that authority to the president, he can't do this sort of thing. He can't build. He can't spend money to construct something. So that's kind of the underlying question. And there are a couple different statutes that are involved. And then there's kind of another question that the president is using, which is to say this group, which is designed to sort of protect the country's architectural and cultural heritage, doesn't have legal standing to sue because they haven't been harmed by this. The Supreme Court, in general, is pretty restrictive when it comes to somebody saying, we want to sue because we don't like how something looks, and that's what the administration says is going on here.
6: So if the court were to decide that they don't have standing, are there other potential litigants in the wings waiting to try to refile on this, or is this probably going to be the end of this, at least for now, if the court does say you can go ahead with it? Yeah.
13: Yeah, I think it's probably going to be the end of it. And, you know, really, you know, even if the court, you know, I mentioned that the stay that they're seeking is just while the litigation goes forward. But the administration has said this ballroom is 65% complete. They have essentially said it's gone so far that it would be impossible to take it down at this point. And certainly if the Supreme Court says you can keep building for another X number of months until this legal fight concludes, it's going to be so far along that it's going to be really, really hard to imagine a court coming along and saying, okay, now you have to take it down.
23: But Greg, is that almost a way of dodging the issue? Is that them knowing that that will be the case if they grant this stay, it will already be built and then it will be like, oh, well, you know, it's a fait accompli at this point. What are we going to do?
13: That is certainly the criticism. That's a criticism the National Trust is making and other opponents of the ballroom, that the president is just charging straight ahead. In the administration's filing the other day, they said we are building we have 250 workers out there going 20 hours a week, 20 hours a day, 7 days a week. And yes, that is the criticism, that they're making it such that there's nothing the courts can do, even if they conclude that the president is acting illegally.
5: It is the thing to behold. I mean, it's been a couple of months since I've been down there, but I've seen a few construction sites where they've been moving with more celerity than there in Washington, D.C., at the White House. Before we move on, a couple things we want to ask you about beyond this, but before we move on, we did get this decision from the U.S. Court of Appeals for the District of Columbia Circuit, that 2-1 decision that's led to this coming before the Supreme Court. As you've thumbed through that, leafed through that decision, what did you learn about the way that that court has approached this issue?
13: First of all, it was, you know, two Democratic appointed judges in the majority, a Republican appointed judge in dissent. So it is another one of these issues that is dividing the judiciary along ideological lines. You know, that standing issue that we were talking about seems to be the biggest sticking point. That's also something that commentators have pointed to. That may be if the administration gets this stay, that may be the reason less than a court saying that they actually have the authority.
23: Greg, there's two other issues on the emergency docket. One I think is a little complicated for us, but I do want to ask you about these mail-in voting cases. You've got Alabama v. California and Trump v. California. What are these about, and are we expecting to get some sort of decision stays? Are we going to see action on them soon?
13: Yeah, so I've been expecting action on that for about 2.5 weeks now, and it's been fully briefed and just kind of waiting. What it's about is that executive order that you may recall from the president that would use the Postal Service to limit the availability of mail-in ballots. Essentially, the Postal Service would come up with a list of eligible citizens and would send ballots only to those people. And that is on hold because of a federal district judge's ruling. We're rapidly getting to the point, and we may well be past the point where it's too late to try to put this system in place, even if the Supreme Court were to say it's okay. The administration told the Supreme Court when it filed that we need to have this system up and running by early to mid-August. We're obviously past that now. And even if the Supreme Court were to grant the administration the stay it's seeking, there's actually still a bunch of other procedural stuff that has to happen before it can kick in, including the Postal Service actually issuing the rule that would be in force here.
5: Greg, in the minute we have left, I just want to ask you about what we've learned overnight here, Canada and U.S. walking away from trade talks and now in place these tariffs that the administration has put in place based on, yes, the Smoot-Hawley Act of 1930, which scholars of the Great Depression know kicked off that sterling moment in our nation's history. We've been through the challenge to the IEEPA tariff, seen the decision from the Supreme Court there. What is your assessment just to the legal foundation on which the administration is making this next move?
13: Well, there will certainly be a challenge to these tariffs, maybe multiple challenges. Big thing to remember, with that Supreme Court decision, that was a different statute, and that was a statute that never mentioned the word tariffs. Mm. And so the question was, does the president have authority to implement tariffs under this law? And the Supreme Court said no. This is a statute that does talk about tariffs, and the question is whether the president is imposing these tariffs in the right way. So it's a very different legal question, and it's possible the answer won't be a black and white. It may be that, you know, some of these tariffs that he's imposed are okay and some of them aren't.
23: Greg, thank you so much. Greg Storer, our Supreme Court correspondent. Also, we want to know very quickly, what is the vending machine behind you?
5: What's behind you? Beautiful artwork, a plant. What's in the vending machine?
13: So it is titled Supreme Cork Justices.
5: Okay.
23: Wait, this is incredible.
13: pictures of justices as of late 2005, before Justice Alito joined the court, but after Chief Justice Roberts joined the court. And I got it from a friend, and I'm pretty sure it's the only gumball machine like that.
5: Incredible.
23: I have no notes. Greg.
5: Greg Stewart. Thank you so much. The Supreme Court for us. And Christina, just a fascinating thing to watch here going forward. So you see the administration kind of rebuild this terrorist wall they've put in place, and picking up on what Greg was saying just a moment ago, it'll be fascinating to watch what challenges are in place. And of course, on the show, we've talked to some of the litigants who've challenged these tariffs, small businesses who have gone up and tried to get them removed. Fascinating to see what happens here.
23: We're going to talk a little later to some industry folks who are going to be really heavily impacted by this.
5: Yes, but liquor, front and center here.
23: Topic. True to my
5: in
23: heart.
5: This case, yes.
23: All right, now for something completely different. We're going to talk about North Korea. All right, North Korea raked in as much as $22 billion in foreign earnings over the last few years, despite global sanctions. How is Kim Jong-un doing it? And why is a richer North Korea potentially more dangerous? That is the subject of a new Bloomberg Weekly documentary.
14: North Korea. It's a bit of an enigma. A sealed-off society on the doorstep of a global superpower. A minuscule economy, but a nuclear arsenal that commands global attention. And despite a mountain of international sanctions designed to crush it, the Kim regime has begun to thrive.
15: The entire North Korean government is in stronger position than at any point over the last 35 years.
14: Following a brief surge in 2016, crippling UN sanctions and pandemic lockdowns sent the economy into a prolonged slump. But by 2023, something changed and the regime oversaw rapid GDP growth.
16: North Korea's trade and overall regime revenue sources have shifted significantly. A rich North Korea has the potential to be a much larger threat.
14: If the world once viewed Kim Jong-un as the lonely dictator of a hermit kingdom, his recent schedule tells a very different story.
17: This is an amazing comeback story for leader Kim Jong-un. We're seeing Kim more powerful economically, militarily, politically than ever before.
14: His newfound cash is funding a massive military buildup and the Kim dynasty for another generation, potentially in the hands of his young daughter. So how did one of the most isolated, heavily sanctioned regimes on Earth pull off a multi-billion dollar economic turnaround?
5: Fascinating film. Watch it in full at Bloomberg.com/videos. And you saw Adam Ferrer in that with our Geo Economics team. We're going to talk with him tomorrow about some of the broader issues at play here when it comes to North Korea's influence in the Pacific.
23: Yeah, we're back to North Korea again this week after the president announced the secession of some of those drills with South Korea.
5: Yes.
23: And it's impacting what they're doing and what that policy might look like going forward.
5: All right, coming up here, the U.S. and China neck and neck. In the artificial intelligence race, that's coming up here on Bloomberg this weekend on Bloomberg Television, Bloomberg Radio, Bloomberg.com, and the Bloomberg Business App. Stay with us on this Saturday morning.
23: For now, we are not AI, and no. We will be here when we get back.
5: Guaranteed.
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8: Thanks for joining us live on Bloomberg This Weekend. I'm Alexis Christophorus. Let's update you now on today's top stories. President Donald Trump's 50% tariffs on some Canadian goods are now in effect after the U.S. and Canada failed to reach a last-ditch trade deal. The new tariffs target $20 billion worth of products, from hockey sticks to wine. Canada promises to match the tariffs dollar for dollar, both U.S. and Canadian officials blaming the other side for the trade talks falling through. TikTok has agreed to pay $400 million to the U.S. to end a lawsuit alleging its platform violated children's privacy. The 2024 lawsuit by the Department of Justice alleged TikTok and its parent company ByteDance collected data on millions of users under the age of 13 without parental consent. Since the complaint, the U.S. government says TikTok has undergone significant changes to its ownership, its management, and privacy practices. The U.S. Open kicks off tomorrow here in New York City, but this year's tournament will be missing the world's top-ranked tennis player, Italy's Jannik Sinner, pulling out of the U.S. Open tournament yesterday because of a right knee injury that's sidelined him since winning the Wimbledon title. But Sinner's rival, Carlos Alcaraz, announced he will play following a four-month absence with a wrist injury. This year's total prize purse is a record-breaking $108 million that will be split amongst the winners of the Grand Slam tournament. I was really hoping to see Sinner and Alcaraz go for it.
9: I'll be able to.
8: Yeah.
9: Ugh.
8: Wish him well.
9: I hear the tickets are very expensive this year.
8: A lot of backlash because the tickets are the most expensive they've ever been.
9: Yes.
10: See, this is why I don't do things.
9: Too costly.
10: Everything
9: there
10: has gotten
9: so expensive.
10: There is
9: the free day at the beginning, though. Isn't there? You can
8: There's
9: go wander around.
8: Free fan week starts this week, except people are saying, wait a minute, it's free. Why do I have to get a ticket that you don't pay for and it doesn't guarantee you entry? There's a lot of hoopla around it all.
10: I will make my own honey deuces and watch on TV.
9: Right.
10: But this one I will watch, though. You give me a hard time. This sport
9: You'll
10: I will watch.
9: You'll watch this one. Okay.
10: Thanks,
9: Alexis, thank you very much.
10: You
9: appreciate
10: bet.
9: It. Well, it's China versus the United States in the battle for AI dominance, and China is closing the gap. In fact, when it comes to usage and cost, China is now in the lead.
10: Of course, this is causing concern in Washington, Wall Street, and in Silicon Valley, where U.S. companies, are, including Anthropic and OpenAI, are chasing trillion-dollar valuations. Luz Ding is on a team of Bloomberg reporters who have done a deep dive into this fierce competition between the U.S. and China on AI. Luz joins us now. I want to do justice to all the data-driven research you guys did. It's really, really
9: beautifully
10: cool.
9: Presented as well.
10: But first, I want to start with this chart, which basically shows how close these two countries are in equivalencies with these AI models. I know you broke it down into different sectors and different types and what which country is better at, but can you just give us the top lines, what you found when you dug into capacity and usage of these models and cost? I know cost is a really big issue.

0: Yes, of course. Thanks for having me. So yeah, as we can see from the graph that you just showed before, that the gap between the U.S. and Chinese top models have been narrowing. It was narrowed from over a year to now just a few months, especially after the recent breakthrough from China's Moonshot's Kimi K3 model release in July. We are also seeing the usage of Chinese models around the world increasing. One of the data points that we used was from OpenRouter, one of the major AI access platforms. We're seeing the use of Chinese models reached over 60% in July. And in the month before, the use of Chinese models surpassed the U.S. models for the first time on the platform. And then it's worth noting that they don't have to send data to China or Chinese models to use these Chinese companies to use Chinese models, because most of the Chinese top models are open weight, meaning that these models can be downloaded, modified, and deployed anywhere needed. So a lot of the use that we're talking about, especially the use of the models in the U.S., we're talking about Chinese models deployed in data centers in the U.S. or Canada and run by U.S. companies.
1: You're putting all of these models through their paces, and my favorite test you did was asking them to create a fictional e-commerce site called Brewberg, a coffee site, fake e-commerce company. I'm just trying to explain the difference between how each of these models approach that, maybe in terms of what they were able to create and also the costs associated with that when you compare kind of the U.S. models to the Chinese models.
0: So we see a lot of benchmarks and rankings and scores, but it's difficult to see like how actually they perform. So we gave this one prompt, as you said, to build a coffee shop website to some of the leading models. And then what we find, first of all, building a e-commerce website seems not to be a difficult task for most of the models available right now. It's not challenging for the top ones, but it's not challenging for the lower tier ones. Most of them we have found are able to build functional websites that we need. But then now we're also seeing, for example, the prices are quite different. For example, for Anthropic's model Fable 5, when we asked it to build a website, it was able to deliver a very sophisticated website within an hour, and the bill was about $50. That's already pretty good for a website, but then if you use China's Kimi K3 model, then you can build a similar website for just a quarter of the price. And then if you want to sacrifice a little bit of the, you know, graphic design, and then you want to wait for a longer hours, you can go even below $5 for their website, and they can still work.
2: Sheen version is like pretty okay.
0: Yeah. I think in the end, it really up to like how fast you want the results in the first take, and how good you want it to be, and how much you want to pay for that perfection and speed.
2: There are also places that it seems like the Chinese models are actually outdoing the U.S. models. Can you walk us through the different categories? You looked at coding, you looked at finance, you looked at banking support. Where are the Chinese models really excelling?
0: Yes, yeah, so it depends on how you use it and which industry that are more adapted to the models. I don't think from the graphics that you saw in our story, there are rankings of different ways. And then if I could remember it correctly, on the finance service side, there are more Chinese models leading in the top three, whereas in some other categories, there are only one Chinese model in the top 10. But then Chinese models, its real advantage is in the price, because it can be capable enough to address a lot of the questions and tasks that we encounter in real life and also in working places. So with the capable enough capability, and then also the very low price, it's become very irresistible for a lot of companies to adopt. Including some of the top U.S. tech companies like Airbnb, DoorDash, and Coinbase.
1: Lisa, I want to go back to something that Christina mentioned at the top, that this is kind of in the crucible of a couple of these AI companies poising to go public, so Anthropic and OpenAI. And it makes me wonder just sort of how important this metric of being the best is, that if you look at these side by side, they're both quite good, the Chinese models and the U.S. models. How important is it from a business perspective, a financial perspective, that Anthropic and OpenAI maintain this kind of vanguard position here as they go into their IPOs?
0: Yeah, I mean, as of now, OpenAI and Anthropic are still the best, building the best models, most capable models, and there is still a lot of money being made by them in the current market. And then also the data that we saw, they're not a full capture of the, all of the global AI use, because OpenRoute is just one platform. There are a lot of other platforms that offer these services, and the use of Anthropic and OpenAI's API, the use of Anthropic OpenAI service is not trackable because this was their company. And then I would say that it's hard to say like how, for example, of course, if you were the best in the category, you are always you're attracting more investors. But at the same time, there are also another market that's to be tapped, is that those companies smaller companies or companies in developing countries, they may not be able to pay that high price that Anthropic and OpenAI are charging. And then now they look at, and then they can choose Chinese models, which are like increasingly capable, and then they offer much lower price, and they are open ways so you can deploy it locally. So that's a market that Chinese models are trying to conquer, and they're already succeeding in a lot of places.
1: Luz, thank you very much. Great to have you join us. I know it's late in the day, but I really appreciate you joining us here in our morning here in New York. Really appreciate it. And you can check out her piece, A Bloomberg Big Take, on the terminal and at Bloomberg.com/Big Take. Really just fascinating to watch.
2: I really appreciate the data, because it really does kind of break it down for you. Also, I mean, it's a good thing you brought up. Like, is good enough good enough, right? I mean, when it comes to us, I feel like there's you, and then I'm good enough.
1: I opened the door to that. And feel sad that I did.
2: All right, I think that's you.
1: All right, if you're looking for love, you might want to try LinkedIn. 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
2: Or BT Dubs. Don't. I'm Christina Ruffini with David Gura. And Alexis is here with some of the stories you might have missed this week. Alexis, what you got?
10: You guys have a thing going with
1: the
10: BT Dubs.
1: Well, she says Dubs. I said, you know, W.
2: Yeah.
1: More of a purist. More syllables. Whatever.
2: Do you want to weigh in? You're going to say Switzerland.
1: I'm
10: Switzerland, thank you. And I'm going to start with a Wall Street Journal article that I think a lot of people can relate to. Ghost job ads are getting so bad, lawmakers now want to ban them.
1: Explain what this is. What's a ghost job?
10: So you know how it goes. You see a great job listing. You're like, oh, this has a lot of potential. This could be amazing. You apply. You do the cover letter, the resume specifically for that job. And then crickets. You hear nothing. And then maybe you'll see that ad reappear months later. Ultimately, you find out the company, even if you are able to find out, never actually filled the position.
2: But then what's the point? Why post
10: it? So there are thoughts on why that might be happening. Some say it's to build a pipeline for jobs that might open up someday.
1: So maybe it would lead to something.
10: Maybe. Or in case, you know, they do these interviews and they reel in sort of their dream candidate. Others, there are cynics out there. They say employers are posting fake roles to convince investors and employees that they are healthy and growing. Or get this, which is really upsetting, they want to collect data.
1: Oh,
10: so they put these job postings out there.
1: It's a data grab.
10: One in five jobs advertised on digital job boards like LinkedIn are ghost jobs.
1: Wow.
10: One in five.
1: 20%.
10: So now lawmakers in New York and PA proposing bills that would require employers to list hiring timelines, and then they would have to remove that job once it has been filled. Texas's attorney general is investigating LinkedIn. He says they're actually profiting from these fake job postings.
2: Well, they charge per post, right? That's interesting.
10: Yeah.
2: I tell young people, if they're cold applying for jobs, never just send in a resume. Like, find somebody, email somebody, like, make contact with someone at the jobs, even if they can just help make sure someone looks at your resume.
1: Knock on the door?
2: I've done that.
1: Wow.
10: Send them some pizzas.
1: Oh.
10: You know.
2: That I've not done.
10: Get on the good side.
2: You know, never say no to a car.
1: Okay. All right. What else you got?
10: All right. This is also another LinkedIn-related story from the Journal. LinkedIn has accidentally become a dating site.
1: A dating site.
10: Despite its no romance rules. Oh, no.
1: Oh, there
10: are
1: rules?
10: Hand in head for
1: There's
10: Christina.
1: No romance rules.
10: There are no romance rules.
1: Hand in head. We didn't get that on camera.
10: Okay, so I know it's coming my way. I'm bracing.
1: Cradling.
10: Alexis,
1: keep going.
10: Should not be a surprise, right? It's a public-facing platform.
1: Yes.
10: You have clear headshots.
1: Verified.
10: You know that people are... How ambitious are you? How many jobs have you changed?
1: Salary range as well, if that's of note.
10: Always a bonus.
1: Yep.
10: So a survey found about 1 in 4 professionals believe using LinkedIn as a dating tool can be acceptable.
1: 25%. I keep reiterating these. You do, you know, the one...
10: And wait a minute. This is even better. 22% have reached out or responded to someone on LinkedIn with romantic intent.
1: Ooh.
2: Can confirm. That is the thing that happens.
1: In network, it happens.
2: Can confirm. That
1: Go
2: is the thing
1: on.
2: That happens.
10: Now,
1: you don't have to.
10: There is a dating coach, I'm also Clem, in this article who says that it's not bad news to do this,
1: okay,
10: but you have to have some decorum. They say pick up lines to avoid. Are you single? I hope this isn't too weird, but...
1: Well,
10: and then the always creepy, you're gorgeous.
1: Oh, wow.
10: So just stay away from those lines.
2: I have gotten the hope this isn't too weird, but that's the one I've gotten a couple times.
1: Non-romantic outreach on LinkedIn is all AI written. Surely there's AI prompts that can do this for you as well.
2: Well, people are using AI to chat with each other on dating apps now, too. So
10: that defeats the whole purpose of getting to know... the person.
1: Where's the romance in that?
2: But then again, it is nice to know that the person you're going out with is gainfully employed.
1: Yes.
2: So, you know, there's
10: something to it. That's everything.
1: You got that verified badge. What else you got, Alexis?
10: All right, let's move on to the New York Times for this is the headline. I hit my limit. Some New Yorkers opt for fun at home to save money. Look, let's be honest.
2: We were just talking about this with the floor team before we came on. Go ahead.
10: Oh, good, Sam. I'm glad I'm with the zeitgeist here in choosing
1: are.
10: These. So
1: Finger
10: a lot of young
1: pulse.
10: People living in New York City, it has become cost prohibitive to go out and socialize. According to the Fed, the bottom 40% of U.S. earners have little to no discretionary income. And you know what? Bump that up here in New York City.
1: Yes,
10: salaries here are not keeping up with the necessities, never mind going out and, like, you know, having a cocktail. Do you know that a simple pastime like a basketball game?
1: Yes.
10: Going out, getting a drink. Going to the movies can be like a $40 ordeal.
1: It's like a domestic flight if you have a family.
10: Yeah.
2: I don't know how people do this. I mean, I joke that, like, if I step outside my apartment, it's going to cost me at least, like, $200 these days.
10: Yeah. No joke. So they're calling it housing hangs. They're calling it. I don't know where you're going with a $200 drop. Maybe $40. Maybe you walk out the house, it's like $40.
2: Listen, I have a shopping problem. Yeah. We don't need to get into that right now. Okay.
10: So they call them housing hangs. What do you do at a housing hang? You tell people, BYOB, whatever makes you happy.
1: Right.
10: Bring your own beer, wine, whatever. Drink, snacks. Let's play board games. Let's bop out the cards. Let's
1: roll
10: do something,
1: Yahtzee.
10: You know.
2: But I will
10: roll
2: say,
10: the Odyssey.
2: Yeah. So we were just
10: roll
2: on vacation.
10: The
1: Yahtzee.
10: Yahtzee.
1: I have an Odyssey, though. I do have an Odyssey. I roll that. Okay. Take
2: we were
1: the
2: just
1: car.
2: On vacation. I was in London, which is a notoriously expensive city.
10: Yes.
2: Going out to eat and drink was substantially less expensive, even with the currency. Like, you can get a glass of wine for, like, £6 to £8. You can get a good, nice meal for, like, £25. And it was, like, a breath of fresh air.
10: When
2: I just
10: London
2: kept waiting for
10: like
2: the check shock to come.
10: Yeah,
2: and
10: yeah.
2: it would come. And I would be like, oh, okay.
1: All right,
10: we have time for one more.
1: One more, yes,
10: Wall Street Journal. A mother-daughter from Maysville, Kentucky, turned down an offer to sell their farmland, which has been in their family for 200 years, to a company for $26 million.
2: Wow.
10: Why? At first $26 they said,
1: million dollars
10: at first they said
1: in
10: yeah,
1: Maysville.
10: Okay, we'll do that. But they went, you know what? It's for data centers to fuel AI.
2: Wow.
10: And they said, we're not going to do it.
1: Not going to do it.
10: And so the family's sitting tight on their farmland.
1: Wow.
2: That's a tempting offer.
1: Encapsulates the political debate.
10: Yeah. A lot of controversy in this small town in Kentucky. Some people are selling. We don't know who the person is, who the company is, but this report says it's Meta, Facebook's parent company.
1: All right.
2: It's really interesting. The debate used to be, you know, selling your land to mining companies or selling your land to, you know, oil frackers, and now it's selling your land to data centers.
1: Alexis, thank you very much. BTW here, as we call it. All of us here on the show weekly, giving us a look at those stories you may have missed on the Bloomberg Terminal at Bloomberg.com and other sites as well.
2: All right, we're coming up at 8 a.m. here in New York. 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
14: Well, after a dormant performance from the Twins offense last night, Minnesota looks to get even on a Saturday night in SoCal. It's game two between the Twins and the Padres, and it's coming up here on the Treasure Island Baseball Network. Hello, everyone. I'm John Vitas, and this is the Menards pregame lineup card. Chris and Perk are set to join us in just a minute. Well, the Padres have now won six in a row at home and are 19-7 in their last 26 games, the best record in MLB in that span. They also have the second best ERA in that span. The Twins are trying to snap all of those trends here tonight. Minnesota sits one game back of the Rangers for the final American League wildcard spot, with 11 other games in progress as we speak, and of course, we'll keep you up to date on all of the scores and highlights as the night goes on. But first, let's take a look at last night's series opener in our Twins Rewind. It was Connor Prelip taking on righty Randy Vasquez, and after Vasquez worked a quick and easy first inning, Prelip retired the first two Padres in the bottom of the first. But then Manny Machado singled to left, and former Twin Ty France pummeled a two-run homer way out to left center, his 18th homer of the year, and it was 2-0 San Diego. That was the margin into the fourth, which is when Luke Keyshaw led off with a single. After a fielder's choice, Josh Bell was hit by a pitch to put two men on. With two outs in the inning, Cody Clemens drilled a triple off the right field wall, and just like that, the game was tied at two. Prelip put up a zero in the fourth, but then hit a roadblock in the fifth. Austin Hayes started the inning with an infield base hit, and then Jake Cronenworth walked with one out. Fernando Tatis Jr. followed with an opposite field single, and the Padres jumped in front 3-2. The next man up was Luis Renjifo, and he too singled to make it 4-2 San Diego. With still just one out in the inning, Manny Machado kept the line moving.
15: 0-1, line to right field for a base hit. Tatis Jr. will round and score easily. Renjifo will go to third. All right, tat-tat, they come. It's the fourth single of the inning for the San Diego Padres. They lead it 5-2, and the wheels are off the wagon for Prelip in the fifth inning again.
14: And for good measure, Ty France tacked on one more with a sac fly to make it 6-2, and that would end up being the final score.